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1: Bill Gaither here on Homecoming Radio. Now let's go outside of the studio, backstage at a concert, to chat with some special homecoming guests. 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
2: Welcome to the show within the show here at Homecoming Radio. 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
3: Oh.
2: A show within a show.
3: Yes.
4: Beautiful.
2: I'm Daniel Britt, sitting today with our return champions, Joseph Habedank.
5: What's up, everybody?
2: Carly Hopper.
6: Hello, hello.
2: And Marshall Hall.
7: What up?
2: And this is a grouping that I don't know I've seen you guys together very often.
5: Yeah, we don't get along. We don't talk. Yeah, we're not friends.
3: We don't like each other.
5: No,
2: Motley Crue.
5: Yeah. Motley I'm actually getting to sit next to Marsh on this this homecoming here that we're at in Minnesota. So can I say that on the
8: where we're at?
5: Okay. Yeah. And Carly's right in front of me.
3: Yeah.
5: And so I've had to.
4: We're all kind of like in this one little.
5: We're in a little cluster.
4: What were you doing exactly with the flashlight on the ground, Carly, during the show? What happened there?
3: Mom lost a cough drop.
4: Oh, there you go.
3: And it was apparently a imperative cough drop.
4: Fresh out of the wrapper or fresh out of her face?
3: Well, both. And it was freshly back into the wrapper because, you know, she's like, oh, surprise, you're going to sing a song.
4: There you go.
3: And then she sat back down and she started going.
5: Karen gave me a cinnamon candy thing on stage. And it was, I didn't know if you're supposed to if it was supposed to suck on or if you're supposed to chew it.
3: You automatically chew everything.
5: I don't think so. I can't do that. I have fake teeth. You have fake teeth.
3: Oh, we have the same doctor.
5: Same dentist.
3: Yeah. Fun facts.
5: We've got teeth for radio.
2: Yeah. So, yeah, everybody wants to know, do you throw spitballs back there when you're sitting in the choir loft of the homecoming crew? Or do you pull hair? Or do you,
3: Jeff Easter usually makes a lot of comments that makes people snicker.
2: And he was told to focus tonight. How'd he do?
8: He did good. I sat next to him.
3: Yeah.
8: He did good.
3: Okay.
5: Yeah. No, we don't do spitballs. We do laugh. Most of the time, it's trying to hide our comments.
3: Yeah.
5: Because we don't want Bill to see. Yeah. I actually got in trouble tonight. He's like, "Where's your mic?"
4: Oh man! As soon as you handed me your mic,
5: he was so mad because he wanted somebody to sing the melody. I'm like, "Well, Marshall's got." I didn't throw you under the bus though.
3: No.
5: I was like,
4: "That's good."
5: I just smiled.
4: Yeah, you waited till afterwards.
5: Yeah, I did.
4: But
5: he did. I got in trouble tonight. So
2: it was a lot like being in a class with a teacher, right?
5: Yeah, and I always get in trouble though.
3: Yeah,
5: always.
2: Joseph Habedank.

Hey, the show within a show continues here. Backstage with Joseph Habedank, Marshall Hall, and Carly Hopper. This song goes back quite a number of years. It's a flashback with Candy Christmas.

0: Hey, we're here with Joseph Habedank, Carly Hopper, and Marshall Hall.
1: Hey, I'm Dean.
2: And Kim Hopper.
1: Hey, Daniel, what time is it?
0: It's advice column time with your expert panel of cornfield counselors. You ask the tough questions, we'll give you our ear for sound opinion. Okay, guys, here's the question. If you were a character in any book, who would it be and why?
3: Character in any book?
4: I would be Joseph in the Bible. Because that's who I was named after. And so that would be he's like my favorite Bible character too.
0: I like that. That's a good answer.
4: Yeah, yeah. So beat that, guys. I went spiritual.
2: You sure did.
4: Booyah. Wow.
2: I don't know why. I'm like, this was really killing me. I'm like stuck on Lord of the Flies, but I can't think of anybody who I would be.
4: Wednesday Adams.
2: I'm kidding. Especially right now, the look I'm giving you guys. This is tough. I hate to bring this up, but it's because we're on Homecoming Radio, and Gloria Gaither got me into the Wrinkle in Time, the Madeline L'Engle books.
4: Yeah. Okay. Yeah.
2: So I immediately go, and then I can't even tell you the main character. I'm sorry. I read other books, lots of them.
4: Do you read the Bible?
2: I do read the Bible, actually. I'm getting better at, like, actually.
1: I'm proud of you.
2: Yeah, I'm getting it into words and understanding it where I can put it in our life to make it applicable. But I'm very proud of myself with that. You know, answer your question, Marsh.
5: I'd be the Flash. Now, that doesn't sound like a book, but hey, the books I read have pictures.
3: It was a comic book.
5: Yep.
0: Flash. Yeah.
5: So,
0: yeah.
5: I'd be the Flash.
2: Yeah,
5: he's
2: like
5: fast,
2: that.
5: Man.
1: Yeah, he was.
5: And he has to eat a lot because he's got a super fast metabolism, which would be sounds amazing.
0: Oh, yeah, right. Oh,
1: do you eat fast?
5: Do I eat fast?
4: I eat super fast.
5: But I have no metabolism.
2: Did you grow up with a firefighter in the family?
4: No, but I grew up like with two brothers, and we didn't have a lot of money. So, and a single mom, so it was like you ate when the groceries got there. You didn't get to eat because my brothers would eat it all. Literally, it was like a bottomless pit. Anyway. Yeah. There you go.

0: Hey, we're here with Joseph Habedank, Carly Hopper, and Marshall Hall.
1: I'm Linda Randall. Hey, Daniel, what time is it?
0: It's time now for this reminder that it's always better to think outside yourself, throw your heart wide open, and
2: give it away. Take whatever you have and give it away.
3: Sandra writes, a few weeks ago at my local supermarket, I noticed a homeless man at the self-checkout next to me struggling to pay. This sounds like my mom. All right. His gift cards had run out, and he sadly asked the clerk to cancel his items. It was just milk and fresh fruit. I stepped in and I said, wait, I'll pay for it. He looked surprised and tried to protest, but I insisted. I told him I've been in that same spot before when my card was declined. It's a terrible feeling. I asked him to simply pay it forward to someone else when he could. That night, I went home smiling. We're all just fellow humans on this earth. Sometimes a small act of kindness is all it takes to remind us that it's so much better when we give it away.

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2: 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You can count on Him. 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All of these are true, and there's no better song to sing of this reminder than this one by Goodman Revival.

0: 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Room React. Yeah. 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
3: 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Wonderful song of praise.

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0: Sidewalk Prophet's Father, Let It Be Me. It's the Praise and Worship Channel, 19 minutes past. Effie Rolf with you inside your weekend. Pray you are well. I love what C.S. Lewis said. God whispers to us in our pleasures, speaks in our conscience, but shouts in our pains. Ouch, ouch, woo. Pain often feels like punishment. Suffering can be God's megaphone and drawing us back to his heart and reminding us of our deep need for him. Psalm 119:67, before I was afflicted, I went astray, but now I obey your word. God knows how to rein us back in. You know, there is no life without Christ. Praise and worship.
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2: Have you heard of nature deficit disorder? 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
3: 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You see, even though Paul knew he would soon be put to death, he continued to share the gospel. My friend, just as Paul knew that God was with him in his time of need, you and I can be sure of that same truth. Jesus gives us strength to face whatever is in front of us.
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1: Who wouldn't serve a God like that? I give you failures, you give me grace, all of my problems don't push you away. 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Man, that's called grace and mercy wrapped up in one. Thank God for the blood of Jesus Christ. That was Micah Tyler closing out the set perfectly. 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
2: Do creationists love science? This is Ken Ham, author, speaker, and blogger on why we can trust the Bible. There was once a study that found people who reject evolution are still interested in science. The authors of the study were shocked.

0: are still interested in science. The authors of the study were shocked. They didn't expect those who rejected evolution to really care about science. Why? Because of this false idea that creationists deny science. But nothing could be farther from the truth. Creationists love science. Many people reject evolution on scientific and biblical grounds. They don't do this because they deny science, but because they recognize the major problems with evolution, and many choose to trust the eyewitness account of the Creator over man's fallible interpretations.
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0: Deseret News. I'm Mary Rose. The U.S. has launched more airstrikes on Iran after the deaths of two American service members yesterday. U.S. Central Command announced today the new strikes were launched at the president's direction and are aimed at punishing Iranian forces who launched air attacks on U.S. soldiers last night. Two service members were killed in an Iranian attack in Jordan, and one remains missing. Iran says it's suspending its commitments under the interim deal with the U.S.
1: An Iranian negotiator says Tehran has suspended its commitments under the interim deal with the United States as both countries exchange strikes aimed at infrastructure and military targets. The battle over the Strait of Hormuz has intensified, with Iran striking a plant for drinking water in Kuwait. Iran's deputy foreign minister told state TV that the U.S. has violated its commitments under the deal that was signed about a month ago, and now Iran is no longer implementing them. I'm Donna Water.
0: The World Cup final is about to get a helping hand from a big weather system. Lisa Dwyer reports.
2: Meteorologists say smoke from the Canadian wildfires that has engulfed the Northeast in haze is expected to mostly clear from the New Jersey area just in time for the World Cup final on Sunday, thanks to thunderstorms passing through the area. Warnings of unhealthy air quality remain in effect across a wide swath of the United States. Rain and thunder boomed at MetLife Stadium, where the final is taking place. The storm front will largely move the smoke out of the Northeast before the final between Spain and Argentina. I'm Lisa Dwyer.
0: Police in Utah say five members of a family have been found dead after flooding near a campground. Wayne County Sheriff's deputies were called to Sunglow Campground, less than 2 miles from Brick Knoll, after a young man's body was found Friday night. This is SRN News.
3: Good evening. Let's take a look at our Central Illinois weather forecast on WBNH Good News Radio. We have very little wind right now and clear skies with a temp of 83. Mostly clear tonight with a low near 69 and a wind 1 to 5 miles per hour. Mostly sunshine tomorrow morning, a light breeze and a temperature of 80. Slightly hotter in the afternoon and evening around 85 with mostly sunshine. Mostly sunny throughout the day with a chance of thunderstorms in the evening Monday and very warm around 89.
4: By the Hand is a Christ-centered after-school program that takes Chicago kids by the hand and walks them from kindergarten through college, loving and nurturing them, mind, body, and soul, leading many to Christ. 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

0: correspondent Laura Winter. With SRN News, I'm Ron Taylor. The U.S. military is reporting the first troop deaths from direct Iranian fire. And as Bob Agnew reports, it's the first since the war's early days.
1: Two U.S. service members were killed, one still missing after an attack on a base in Jordan. Iran's supreme leader warns of what he calls unforgettable lessons if the U.S. continues its attacks, and Tehran says it has suspended its commitment to the interim deal signed with the U.S. The intensifying exchange of fire in recent days has hit infrastructure and affected civilians in some cases. The U.S. and Iran have blown past their red lines as they lurch back toward all-out war, and the conflict over the Strait of Hormuz is again impacting global oil prices. Bob Agner reporting.
0: New records released by Senate Republicans are raising questions about whether former special counsel Jack Smith accessed congressional text messages after previously testifying under oath that he did not.
2: Senate Judiciary Committee Chairman Chuck Grassley and Senator Ron Johnson say Justice Department documents show text messages belonging to both lawmakers were obtained by Smith's team during the January 6th investigation. The senators argue those communications were protected by congressional privilege. Missouri Senator Eric Schmidt is now calling for Smith to be prosecuted, alleging he lied to Congress under oath. Ken Lorman reporting.
0: This week, eight Democratic candidates in Maine participated in two debates on TV.
3: The first group of four Senate candidates include Democrats Sheena Bellows, Troy Jackson, Jordan Wood, and Dr. Nirav Shah. The four participating in one debate for an hour. Shah, the former director of Maine's Center for Disease Control and Prevention, he also ran in this year's primary for governor and lost. Then a second hour of debate with candidates David Costello, Elizabeth Dickerson, Dan Kleben, and Ashley Wood.
0: Respondent.
4: Hello and good evening. It's time to take a look at our central Illinois weather forecast. The temperature is currently 81, and we have wind at zero and mostly clear skies. For tomorrow morning, mostly sunshine and 80 with a light breeze. In the afternoon and evening, mostly sunshine with highs around 85. Monday, mostly sunny much of the day, but with a possibility of thunderstorms in the evening with a light breeze and a temperature near 89. Moving into Tuesday, about the same with a high of 88 and possible thunderstorms in the morning, and then mostly sunshine.
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singing the praises of God the Father, Jesus the Son, and the Holy Spirit. 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

0: With SRN News, I'm Ron Taylor. Heavy smoke has moved into more areas from the Great Lakes to the Mid-Atlantic.
1: Warnings of dangerous air quality conditions are expected to remain in effect through Saturday across a wide swath of the U.S. as heavy smoke from uncontrolled wildfires in Minnesota and Canada blankets even more of the Mid-Atlantic region, including Washington, D.C. In New York City, public health nurse Barbara Glickstein says people should take precautions.
2: I wish more people were wearing masks and little babies and children were inside.
1: The National Weather Service says smoky conditions won't be gone anytime soon as fires continue to burn largely unchecked. I'm Lisa Dwyer.
0: A father and son are accused of kidnapping two U.S. Forest Service employees.
3: A father and son are expected to be charged federally with kidnapping after authorities say they held two U.S. Forest Service employees at gunpoint for more than 12 hours in the Shasta Trinity National Forest in Northern California. Authorities say the workers were conducting routine field operations when they were taken on Thursday, held inside a trailer at gunpoint and zip-tied. Authorities say they located the trailer with drones and that the suspect and his adult son surrendered early Friday, walking out of the trailer with an assault rifle and knives. They also told authorities they had grenades. I'm Donna Water.
0: The military says it's launched new airstrikes against Iran to swiftly punish the country's Revolutionary Guard for an attack in Jordan that killed two American service members, leaving one missing and four requiring hospitalization. U.S. Central Command said Saturday the strikes were designed to further degrade Iran's ability to restrict the traffic of oil tankers through the Strait of Hormuz, the waterway accounting for roughly 20% of global oil supplies before the war. This is SRN News.
4: Hello and good evening. It's time to take a look at our Central Illinois weather forecast. The temperature is currently 81, and we have wind at zero and mostly clear skies. For tomorrow morning, mostly sunshine and 80 with a light breeze. In the afternoon and evening, mostly sunshine with highs around 85. Monday, mostly sunny much of the day, but with a possibility of thunderstorms in the evening with a light breeze and a temperature near 89. Moving into Tuesday, about the same with a high of 88 and possible thunderstorms in the morning, and then mostly sunshine.
5: By the Hand is a Christ-centered after-school program that takes Chicago kids by the hand and walks them from kindergarten through college, loving and nurturing them, mind, body, and soul, leading many to Christ. 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

0: With SRN News, I'm Ron Taylor. The U.S. has launched more airstrikes in Iran. U.S. Central Command announcing new strikes were launched as the president's direction, aimed at punishing Iranian forces who launched attacks on U.S. soldiers last night. Two service members were killed, an Iranian attacked in Jordan, and one remains missing. Former Deputy National Secretary Advisor K.T. McFarland is weighing in on election integrity concerns.
1: Following President Trump's address on election integrity, former Deputy National Security Advisor K.T. McFarland says foreign adversaries are increasingly using technology and social media to influence Americans and shape public opinion.
2: One great strength of America is our elections, right? We choose our own leaders. But it's in some ways the greatest weakness, especially in an era of social media, because they can scramble with our brains, whether it's China using TikTok to feed a certain narrative. So it's like a disinformation campaign.
1: McFarland appeared on Salem News Channel with Larry O'Connor. Willie Nelson, The White House.
0: A massive fire is underway in Norway.
3: Authorities say the largest residential fire in modern Norwegian history has destroyed over 100 homes. The fire started Friday in a townhouse in Drammen, about 21 miles southwest of Oslo. The fire then spread to nearby forests. As firefighters continue to battle the blaze, the Norwegian Directorate for Civil Protection confirmed that it is the largest fire of its kind in modern times for Norway. NRK, Norway's public broadcaster, says hundreds of people have evacuated to a center. So far, no residents are reported missing. I'm Lisa Dwyer.
0: Toxic smoke from Canadian wildfires is pushing further into the U.S. Air quality alerts span from the upper Midwest and Great Lakes to New England, and as far south as Washington and beyond, over 900 wildfires burning across Canada. This is SRN News.
4: Hello and good evening. It's time to take a look at our Central Illinois weather forecast. Right now, we have clear skies, a temperature of 79, and wind at 0 miles per hour. Mostly sunshine later this morning with a light breeze, and look for it to be 80. In the afternoon and evening, there will be mostly sunshine with the temperature reaching 85. Mostly sunny much of the day, but with possible thunderstorms in the evening tomorrow with a high of 89. Tuesday, we'll have a high of 88 and a chance of thunderstorms in the morning, but otherwise mostly sunshine.
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0: is SRN News. With SRN News, I'm Ron Taylor. The military is reporting the first troop deaths from direct Iranian fire.
1: Two U.S. service members were killed, one still missing after an attack on a base in Jordan. Iran's supreme leader warns of what he calls unforgettable lessons if the U.S. continues its attacks, and Tehran says it has suspended its commitment to the interim deal signed with the U.S. The intensifying exchange of fire in recent days has hit infrastructure and affected civilians in some cases. The U.S. and Iran have blown past their red lines as they lurch back toward all-out war, and the conflict over the Strait of Hormuz is again impacting global oil prices. Bob Agner reporting.
0: Questions are being raised about whether former special counsel Jack Smith accessed congressional text messages.
2: Senate Judiciary Committee Chairman Chuck Grassley and Senator Ron Johnson say Justice Department documents show text messages belonging to both lawmakers were obtained by Smith's team during the January 6th investigation. The senators argue those communications were protected by congressional privilege. Missouri Senator Eric Schmidt is now calling for Smith to be prosecuted, alleging he lied to Congress under oath. Ken Lorman reporting.
0: Eight Democratic candidates participated in two debates.
3: The first group of four Senate candidates include Democrats Sheena Bellows, Troy Jackson, Jordan Wood, and Dr. Nirav Shah. The four participating in one debate for an hour. Shah, the former director of Maine's Center for Disease Control and Prevention, he also ran in this year's primary for governor and lost. Then a second hour of debate with candidates David Costello, Elizabeth Dickerson, Dan Kleben, and Ashley Wood. Candidate Graham Plattner left the Senate race in Maine last week after he was accused of sexual assault, a claim he denies.
0: Correspondent Laura Winters. This is SRN News.
4: Hello and good evening. It's time to take a look at our Central Illinois weather forecast. It's 75 degrees right now with a calm wind and clear. Later this morning, mostly sunny and a temperature of 80 with wind 5 to 10 miles per hour out of the east. Mostly sunshine in the afternoon and evening a light breeze and very warm near 85. Mostly sunny and 89 tomorrow, 88 and a possibility of thunderstorms in the morning, and then mostly sunshine Tuesday. Wednesday sunshine and a temperature slightly cooler at 80. Mostly sunny Thursday with a high around 79.
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He bears our burdens and died for our sins for God's glory. And for that, we sing these songs. This is Praise and Worship.

0: With SRN News, I'm Ron Taylor. The U.S. military said today it has ended its latest round of airstrikes on Iran, which included targeting Iran's paramilitary Revolutionary Guard over an attack that killed American troops in Jordan Friday. Central Command, in its statement, also said that it hit Iran military coastal surveillance and air defense facilities, maritime capabilities, and missile and drone storage sites. Iran has provided no overall information on its material losses. Iran says it's suspending its commitments under the interim deal with the U.S.
1: An Iranian negotiator says Tehran has suspended its commitments under the interim deal with the United States as both countries exchange strikes aimed at infrastructure and military targets. The battle over the Strait of Hormuz has intensified, with Iran striking a plant for drinking water in Kuwait. Iran's deputy foreign minister told state TV that the U.S. has violated its commitments under the deal that was signed about a month ago, and now Iran is no longer implementing them. I'm Donna Ward.
0: Federal health officials have identified lettuce from Mexico served by Taco Bell locations across five states as a source of the widespread outbreak of diarrhea-causing parasite Cyclospora.
2: The Centers for Disease Control and Prevention confirmed the source and warned consumers not to eat shredded iceberg lettuce from Taco Bell restaurants in Indiana, Kentucky, Michigan, Ohio, and West Virginia. Officials have identified a single supplier of the lettuce. The federal warnings to consumers didn't identify the company, but a federal official who was briefed on the investigation and not authorized to discuss it told the AP it was Taylor Farms in Salinas, California. I'm Haya Pinchwani.
0: Police in Utah say five members of a family have been found dead after flooding near a campground. Wayne County Sheriff's deputies called the Sunglow Campground less than 2 miles from Bicknell. This is SRN News.
3: Hello and good evening. It's time to take a look at our Central Illinois weather forecast. The temperature is currently 72, and we have wind coming out of the southeast around 1 mile per hour and clear skies. Later this morning, mostly sunshine and 80 with a light breeze. In the afternoon and evening, mostly sunshine with highs around 85. Tomorrow, mostly sunny with a light breeze and a temperature near 87. Moving into Tuesday, about the same with a high of 88 and a likelihood of thunderstorms in the morning, and then mostly sunshine.
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0: You might not like to think that that's the model suffering of what it means to be a husband in your marriage, you know. But the Bible is also a great realist. And marriage can be hard work. And it is very hard for the husband, if he's doing it right, he is surrendering his self-interest as Christ surrendered himself for us.
1: Welcome to the God-Centered Life with Josh Moody, Weekend Edition. 1 Peter, the 3rd chapter, verses 1 through 7 in the focus. This is part 2 of a study in the series called The Apostle of Hope. Josh Moody is senior pastor of College Church in Wheaton, Illinois. I'm Todd Busteed. Thanks for letting us spend some time with you today. Josh, in a world that has a good number of challenges, it sounds like it would be naive for us to coast in our marriages. And it also sounds like Peter's going to be reminding us that we really need to work on those marriages.
2: Yeah, romance is great. And we all love romance and want to feel those warm, buzzy feelings of, you know, being in love. But the truth is that marriage can be hard work and indeed even suffering. And but we need to lean into that for the greater prize ahead.
1: Let's go to it. 1 Peter chapter 3, verses 1 through 7. We'll do a quick recap of part 1 and then move into our new material for today. Here's Josh.
0: You all know why this passage is relevant. And what is that? Well, that is that our marriages are in trouble. We just know, don't we, that society is putting a lot of pressure on our marriages. And there's another issue of relevance that we might not have considered as well. What about the male side? For men are addressed here as well. And I say this is an issue, I think, of great relevance. You know, when you look at the popular portrayal of men in marriage these days, what do you think of? Maybe Everybody Loves Raymond? Wimps? Weak at best? And so whether you're a man or woman, my guess is that this passage is going to introduce some challenges. When, as a woman, we ask ourselves, if you like, what would Jesus do? WWJD. What would Jesus do? The answer, according to Peter, is submit. Jesus would submit in the same way. That's the key phrase. Now, but as I say, also, Peter doesn't leave it there. He talks to the husbands as well, always go together. And he comes in to his second application of in the same way, and this is verse 7, and of course it is about husbands. And it is just one verse, but it is packed with stuff. So don't think that the guys are getting off light just because they only get one verse, okay? Packed with stuff. Be the spouse Jesus would be, which means second, Jesus would suffer. Jesus would suffer. Now, guys, maybe you don't want to hear this, particularly if you're thinking about getting married at some point, but if you have been married for a long time, you'll know what I'm about to say is true. The marriage bed is not a bed of roses, always. There are thorns too. Isn't that right, guys? It's not always easy. It can be very tough. In fact, in its very nature, the fundamental essence of marriage, this is an expression of the suffering of Christ for the church. That's what it's meant to be about. That's what Paul teaches in his passage in Ephesians. He talks about Christ and his suffering for the church, his death on the cross. Calls on the husband to do the same. And therefore, he says there, the husband is to give himself up for his wife, which means die for her as Christ died for the church. Give himself up is to give his life like Jesus did on the cross for the church in the same way. Peter's talking about the same thing, I think. And so he writes, doesn't he, from chapter 2, he himself bore our sins in his body on the tree so that we might die to sins and live for righteousness. By his wounds you have been healed. Now, ladies, you who are married, you might not like to think that that's the model, you know, suffering of what it means to be a husband in your marriage, you know. And of course, it isn't always. It's wonderful, and it's a great gift from God, and to be enjoyed, and the marriage bed is to be honoured by all, and all that kind of thing the Bible says too. But the Bible is also a great realist. And marriage can be hard work. And it is very hard for the husband, if he's doing it right, according to Peter's teaching and Paul's teaching in Ephesians, if he's doing it right, he is surrendering his self-interest as Christ surrendered himself for us. So again, Peter talks, doesn't he, in chapter 2, when they hurled their insults at him, he did not retaliate. When he suffered, he made no threats. Instead, he entrusted himself to him who judges justly. Now, I'm emphasizing that in a strong way, because to me that seems just very far, pretty different from what the world thinks the Bible means by what some people call complementarianism, this idea that men and women have these different roles that we're talking about. But there it is. That's what Peter is saying. In the same way. Black and white in the Bible, like Jesus. In the same way, Jesus would suffer. It's not about you. It's about her and what she needs. What in particular does this mean for the husband? It means this. It means be considerate as you live with your wives. Now, the phrase there, live with your wife according to knowledge, has reference to more than the sexual side of marriage, but scholars think, includes that Peter is referring by to living with your wife according to knowledge in an understanding way. He's referring to the sexual, intimate side of the marriage relationship. Not only, but that's scholars think is pretty much certainly a part of it. Now, of course, that's very important. Now, this is not a men's only group, so I'm not going to go into the kind of detail I might do, you know, if it was only guys here. But nonetheless, this is meant to be publicly read out in the church, and so here it is. You know, guys, understand that your wives are women, and they're different. They're wired differently from you. Be considerate. But it's not just the technique of wooing, that's there. It's not just that he's talking about, though, in an understanding way, that's a part of it. It's just understanding. Your drive is not her drive. Be considerate. Don't be selfish with sex. Be self-giving. Be suffering, I suppose. Be Christ-like. If you're not married and you're thinking that Paul's admonition is, you know, if you're burning, you better get married. So you're thinking, wow, I won't need any self-control once I get married. You better think again. You're going to need that there too. So be self-giving, be suffering, be Christ-like. Now, there may be some things on this line to say to the women. That's all about living your wife according to knowledge in an understanding way. There may be some things along this line to say to the women to be compassionate to their husbands in this way too. And in fact, Paul does specifically address this matter in 1 Corinthians 7. He says, don't deprive yourselves, he says. Again, it's publicly in the Bible, for the public reading in church. Don't deprive yourselves, he said, except for a time and by mutual consent, and to give yourselves to prayer so that you won't give the devil room or give in to the temptation for your lack of self-control. And what that means, I think, at its most sort of, you know, basic, what that means is that sex in marriage is a spiritual battleground. It's a great spiritual background. Marriage, of course, is a sexual relationship, among other things. And this side of marriage matters, and the Bible talks about it. It's got to be in a godly way. It's got to be submissive, suffering, putting the other person first in Christ's likeness and all that. Now, that phrase there doesn't just mean that side of the relationship, probably, perhaps, but it certainly, scholars would say, includes it, and it's very important. It means, then, be considerate as you live with your wives, put their needs first.
1: Josh will work through additional meaning taken from this verse in just a moment. But first, did you know that we're available via your favorite podcast app? That's right. If you consume a lot of content via podcasting, simply use that podcasting app to a search for God-Centered Life, and that might be an easy way for you to access these studies. We certainly hope so. Back into 1 Peter chapter 3 now. Here's Josh.
0: It means also, treat them with respect as the weaker partner. It's a difficult phrase here, but it probably means more than simply a kind of begrudging respect, but actually more like, more literally, preciousness. Treat your wife or them as something or someone precious. It's the same word as in chapter 2, verse 7, where it is translated precious. What does it mean? It means adore. This woman is precious to you. No one but Christ is to be more precious to you than her. As the weaker partner. Well, what does that mean? That's enough ammunition from the world to have a go at us all week, isn't it? Well, probably at the time, it had a couple of different senses there. It had both the sense of the actual physical relative weakness of the woman. I mean, there are women who are stronger than some men, aren't there? But in general terms, that's true, isn't it? And why does Peter say this? Because then he's not being ultra-sophisticated, he's just shooting straight. I mean, certainly not physically be aggressive, but not even physically intimidate, if you know what I mean. He is instead to use his relative strength to look after the woman and care for her. And so it means that, and I think at the time, and also it's less true now by a long way, and it certainly was more true then, that socially, in some settings, whether it's good or not, women can be at a disadvantage. Let me give you a rather cheesy example, but I find it remarkable, and I don't know whether you discover this, how if I take a car into the garage, I get treated as if I know what I'm talking about. It's just amazing. Actually, and I hope there's no, my garage mechanic's not here this morning, but actually I have no idea what I'm talking about. None. Not a little bit, not a smidgen, nothing. At all. And actually, my wife, probably, actually, certainly, knows far more about cars than I will ever do in my wildest dreams. But if we're going to take the car to the garage, and it was far more true then socially, it's still true in certain situations today. And I think there's a call here to just understand that. And not abuse that, of course, but the man needs to use that to take care of and look after and protect and treat as precious his wife. And not in a patronizing way, he's not the father, but in a, well, husbandly way, I suppose. Or really, in a Christ-like way. Protect, nurture, care for, love, treat as precious in the same way. So it means that. It means treat them with respect, or better, as precious, as, he goes on, heirs with you, those who inherit, as heirs with you of the gracious gift of life. Now, why does he say that? Well, because it changes the whole ball game, doesn't it, once we get that under our belt? This person next to you is a Christian couple. This wife next to you in bed is going to spend eternity with Christ in glory. They are not subordinate to you spiritually. They are a joint heir. And in this sense, as Paul elsewhere says, there is no male nor female. All are one in Christ. The husband and the wife, Peter says, are joint heirs of eternity through faith in Jesus Christ. We are not then better or spiritually superior to our wives. Oh no, that's not what the Bible's talking about. Not at all. So we are to treat this person then, of course, this, once we get this under the belt, it changes our whole attitude. We are to treat this person not as less than you, but as one with you in Christ. And the result of all of this, of course, as Peter says as he concludes now, the result of all this is that nothing will hinder your prayers. Isn't that remarkable? Nothing will hinder your prayers. It's actually a pretty good diagnostic, and this is the way I thought I might preach it. It's a pretty good diagnostic. How is your prayer life, husband? Could it be better? You know what might be stopping it improve? What might be hindering it? What might be stopping it? The way you treat your wife. How can that be true? Well, our relationships with other people affect, influence our relationship with God. Jesus makes this very clear. We are to forgive others as Christ has forgiven us, as we have been forgiven. Forgive us our trespasses, as we also have forgiven those who trespass against us. We are to have mercy as God.

We are to have mercy as God has had mercy on us. The unmerciful servant, he had received mercy. He needed to have mercy. We are to have mercy as God has had mercy on us. We are to love others as we love God. What is the greatest commandment? Love the Lord your God with all your heart, soul, mind, and strength, and love your neighbor as yourself. There are none other like these, and they go together, don't they? Love God and love others. And so, of course, our relationships with other people affect and influence and express what's really going on in our relationship with God. And of course, this is why Peter says this, that nothing will hinder your prayers. Of course, there is no human relationship closer to us than that of our wives, is there? And if that relationship isn't going well, it's going to impact our whole spiritual life. It's going to impact our ministries. You know, I really think it's true that, at least in the long term, you cannot have a dynamic ministry. You might be able to fake it for a little while, but in the long term, it will get found out sometime, somewhere. You cannot have a dynamic ministry. You cannot have spiritual power in prayer and the Word. You cannot have unhindered prayers if at some level you're not suffering for your wife's sake, putting her needs first, as Jesus would. And that, according to Peter, is what it means to be a Christian husband. I hope you can see that no one is getting away light this morning. Well, now, what does this all mean for us today? And I think what it means for us today is this. This has an evangelistic purpose, this passage. Peter is thinking about those who are outside the church and how we are to interact with them and relate to them and express our core Christian values. And you see, friends, far from turning people off the Bible, as we fear it will, when actually rightly understood, this idea of submission and the different roles of men and women, the way the Bible calls men to relate to their wives and wives to relate to their husband, far from turning people off the Bible, what it should do when rightly understood and rightly practiced, what it should do is it should cause a whole long line out there longing to become a Christian just so they can catch a Christian spouse. Wow, that sounds great. Now, you know, don't you, that Peter assumes that we should marry a Christian and then gives advice if after we get married we get converted but our husband hasn't yet. And the relationship that the Bible calls us to, this model of Jesus in the same way, should be then the long line outside waiting. It should be so attractive, so beautiful, so compelling, so very different from Everybody Loves Raymond, that, well, there should be people out there thinking, well, I don't know about the rest of it, that Christian thing. I don't know about the rest of it. But, you know, I might become a Christian. At least I'm going to give it a good hearing just so I can get some of that action. I want to be a part of that. That looks wonderful. Our marriages are meant to be pulpits of who Jesus is and his love for the church. Well, let me then close with these words on marriage that are applied to husbands from John Chrysostom, written in about the 4th century AD. And the reason why I'm going to use these words is because we tend to think that in the old days, Christians were always nasty to their women, and that only since the 1960s has there been any liberty. 4th century AD. Here is what John Chrysostom, the so-called Golden Mouth preacher, wrote. You see the rule of obedience? Well, here also the rule of love. Do you wish your wife to obey you as the church obeys Christ? Then take care for her as Christ did for the church. And even if you must give your life for her, or be cut in 1,000 pieces, or whatever you must understand,

0: undergo and suffer, shrink not from it. And even if you suffer at this, you have not yet done anything that Christ did. For you do this being already joined in marriage to her. But he suffered for a bride who rejected and hated him. As then he brought to his feet her who rejected him and hated him and scorned him, despised him, with wonderful care and affection, not with terror, not with threats, nor with anything of the sort, so do you towards your wife. A slave man may perhaps bind by terror, but nay, not even him, for he soon will escape and be free. But the partner of your life, the mother of your children, the subject of all your joy, you ought to bind not by terror and threats, but by love and gentle consideration. Wives in the same way, husbands in the same way. Be the spouse Jesus would be, Jesus would submit, Jesus would suffer.
1: That's Josh Moody, and this is The God-Centered Life. All right, quoting you, Josh, Our marriages are meant to be pulpits of who Jesus is and his love for the church. That's a great statement. Makes perfect sense. It's really hard, isn't it?
2: Yeah, it sounds great. How do you do it?
1: Yeah.
2: And that could be a conversation for months, years. But I do find it motivational, though, Todd, to think that actually the way I live at home and even the simple things of home life is actually part of God's great proclamation of Christ to the world. It's motivational. So, yeah, I'm going to work at this, therefore.
1: We began our study talking about Jesus and his submission to the cross, so you kind of have to frame it with submission, right? Just from the get-go?
2: Yeah, I mean, obviously that's a key part of this passage, isn't it? Serving on the one hand and submitting on the other hand. And it's not to repress anyone or to allow anyone else to falsely dominate someone else. It is for the proclamation of Christ and the gospel. As I say, it's motivational. It's like I'm part of that massive story.
1: Our relationships are part of the massive presentation of the gospel. It's a challenging perspective. Thanks for that, Josh. Lots of discussion about relationships. Our offer this month looks at 10 claims that are being made saying that the Bible is not in opposition to same-sex relationships. There are portions of the church that say that committed relationships between couples of the same sex are not excluded from representing the gospel. What do you think? Rebecca McLaughlin takes a comprehensive look at those 10 claims from the perspective of someone who has a lifelong experience of same-sex attraction. 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Next time, we're talking about the road to greatness.
0: 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Because pleasure gives the opportunity for a pleasant life, whereas pain gives the opportunity for a great life.
1: Continuing our study in 1 Peter when we get together next time, GodCenteredLife.org, resources for you, and this is your warm invitation to join us next time we get together right here on The God-Centered Life with Josh Moody, Weekend Edition.

Cody Carnes starts things out. Good morning. I'm John Hayden. You're listening to 88.5 FM Good News Radio as we prepare for morning worship. Many of us, whatever you happen to be doing today, we're glad that you've chosen to be part of WBNH this morning. From

few years ago, Erwin Lutzer wrote a book, 1 Minute After You Die. And he wrote that book because people were asking, you know, what is it like for Christians and those who don't know him right after they pass? Well, if we're a child of God, we go straight to the presence of God. That's what the Apostle Paul wrote about. He said, we are away from these earthly bodies. Then we will be at home with the Lord. He said that in 2 Corinthians 5, verse 8. There is no waiting period or shipping delays, if you want to put it that way. I've been looking for a check in the mail. You know, the moment our time on earth ends, our time in God's presence begins. When we leave this world, we're going to be carried away by angels into the presence of the Lord, where we'll stay forever, filled with utter peace, fulfillment, joy, and awe. If we, too, could see how glorious heaven is, I'm sure that it would change everything about how we view death.

0: Warning: habits can take us in surprising directions, either toward God or toward rival gods, priorities, or values. Thanks for connecting with Today in the Word, Moody Bible Institute's daily devotional, and I'm John Gager, glad to be sharing today's reading. In Matthew 6, Jesus asks us what we treasure. In other words, what do we truly love? The answer is revealed by our everyday actions. That's where our heart truly is, no matter what we say on Sundays. Today in the Word, Jesus delivers a blockbuster truth in Matthew 6, verse 21. For where your treasure is, there your heart will be also. Earthly treasures are temporary and vulnerable. By comparison, heavenly treasures are eternal and secure. Now, which of these would we prefer to be our reward in full? Well, the second, of course. After discussing treasure, Jesus turns to a new topic, healthy versus unhealthy eyes. While at first it might seem unrelated, this metaphor is directly related to the treasure metaphor. To be full of light indicates that our knowledge and actions are righteous and thus please God. Eyes full of darkness indicate knowledge and actions that are sinful and thus dishonor the Lord. Healthy eyes discern and follow right teaching. They can see the foolishness of storing up earthly treasures. Unhealthy eyes are blind to these truths and thus pursue the wrong goals. We must choose. Will we seek earthly treasures or heavenly treasures? We cannot serve both. We can have only one master. By definition or by comparison, we will hate or despise the other thing. So which will it be, God or money? Heavenly treasures or earthly treasures? Dig deeper as you visit our website, todayintheword.org.
1: 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And Zion Baptist Church in Pekin will host a fish fry and gospel sing on Sunday, July 19th. 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This has been the WBNH Community Calendar. 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

The group Kane on Good News Radio. And Logan, Kane is a trio. Logan is one of the ones in the trio, and he's celebrating a birthday this weekend, had his birthday yesterday. If you just tuned in, welcome. We're preparing our hearts for morning worship. Here's Selah.

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1: Good morning. Here's your Central Illinois weather forecast on WBNH. We have a very light wind right now and clear skies with a temp of 70. Mostly sunny this afternoon and evening with a high near 85 and a wind 5 to 10 miles per hour. Mostly clear skies tonight, very little wind, and a temperature of 66. About the same tomorrow, around 87 with mostly sunshine and a wind at 6 miles per hour coming out of the south. A chance of thunderstorms in the morning, but otherwise mostly sunshine Tuesday and hot around 88.
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Beautiful song from Matt Maher here on 88.5 FM Good News Radio. Well, we all have a core reason to go on living. For Paul, his purpose in life was to live worthy of the gospel. And in today's message from Philippians 1, Pastor Philip Miller shows our reason for rejoicing, our purpose in living, and our meaning in suffering. Let's say with Paul, "For me to live is Christ, and to die is gain." You can hear the Moody Church Hour this morning at 10 o'clock right here on 88.5 FM.

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1: Esther chapter 3 verses 7 to 9 explains that in the 12th year of King Xerxes, Haman cast lot to choose a date on when he would kill all the Jews in the kingdom. The date fell on the 12th month. Then he went to the king and lied about the Jews so the king would give permission to kill them all. He also promised to pay a lot of money into the treasury. Casting the lot in January and the time selected being in December meant there were about 12 months in between. God will cause time to favor us. He will turn lots and decisions in our favor and give us enough time to react to the attacks of the enemy. So no matter what it looks like, you have been given enough time to react to the attacks of the enemy. Amen.
0: Thank God for His exceeding grace to us. For more information about us, please visit heavenstreasuresministries.org. Keep growing in His grace.
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Charlie Ann Taylor on this National Ice Cream Day. That's right. It's also National Raspberry Cake Day. But I think on this warm day, I'll take the ice cream. Thank you. Pass the ice cream, please. Well, we do have a smoke advisory, an air quality alert because of the smoke headed from the north down through Chicago and into the Peoria area and beyond us. Otherwise, mostly sunny today. Again, that patchy smoke, so be careful if you have respiratory issues. A high of 87 degrees. Coming up next hour, more music and great features right here. We'll be with you until 9 o'clock this morning.

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2: With SRN News, I'm Michael Harrington in Washington. The U.S. military has launched airstrikes targeting Iran's Revolutionary Guard in retaliation for the killing of American troops in Jordan. As an interim deal seeking an end to the war has collapsed, the strikes are part of a week-long campaign aimed at controlling the Strait of Hormuz. A Massachusetts tax experiment is getting a second look. Correspondent Ken Lorman reports taxpayers can voluntarily pay a higher state income tax rate, but very few do.
3: The option was created as a way for residents who favor higher taxes to contribute more revenue. But according to figures highlighted by Unleash Prosperity, only 1,570 taxpayers, about 0.05% of more than 3.2 million filers, chose the higher rate last year. Supporters of lower taxes say the results suggest most taxpayers prefer keeping their own money. Ken Lorman reporting.
2: The World Cup final is about to get a helping hand from the big weather system today.
4: Meteorologists say smoke from the Canadian wildfires that has engulfed the Northeast in haze is expected to mostly clear from the New Jersey area just in time for the World Cup final on Sunday, thanks to thunderstorms passing through the area. Warnings of unhealthy air quality remain in effect across a wide swath of the United States. Rain and thunder boomed at MetLife Stadium, where the final is taking place. The storm front will largely move the smoke out of the Northeast before the final between Spain and Argentina. I'm Lisa Dwyer.
2: 3 o'clock is the start time for that match. Russia has attacked Kiev overnight with ballistic missiles and other weapons, killing one and wounding 16 people. The attack highlights Ukraine's shortage of U.S.-made Patriot air defense systems. President Trump has promised to send more. This is SRN News. Legal experts say transgenderism is liable to come before the Supreme Court again. The justice's latest ruling in favor of state laws that bar boys from playing on a girl's sports teams was a narrow one. The court went to great lengths to emphasize that it was focused on sports and that the court was not being asked about other transgender issues more broadly. The justices also avoided ruling on the constitutional standard that should apply when transgender people claim that they are being discriminated against. It's likely the High Court will one day have to take up challenges to laws that bar men from women's bathrooms. Nicaragua's crackdown on dissent, which has focused primarily on clergymen and churches lately, has now been extended to the legal profession. The government has stripped numerous lawyers of their licenses to practice in recent days, in what a United Nations expert describes as a purge. Since 2018, Nicaragua has shut down more than 5,000 organizations for criticizing rampant corruption in the government. This is SRN News. A baby mix-up triggers a lawsuit.
4: Kyle Bylin is part of a lawsuit suing Unity Medical Center in Grafton, North Dakota for being switched at birth and sent home with the wrong family 38 years ago.
5: My bassinet had Kyle Bylin on it, right? But I was born 10 to 12 hours before Kyle Bylin as Jeremy Morrison.
4: Kyle uncovered the mix-up after taking an at-home test he chose randomly during a Christmas gift exchange. That led to his biological aunt on a genealogy platform. The hospital is not disputing there was a switch, but says records and staff are hard to find after almost four decades. I'm Lisa Dwyer.
2: Brenda Fricker has passed away. She was the first Irish woman to win an Academy Award for her role as Bridget Fagan Brown in the 1989 film My Left Foot. She was 81 years old, won the Oscar for Best Supporting Actress. This is SRN News.
6: Good morning. Here's your Central Illinois weather forecast on WBNH. We have a very light wind right now and clear skies with a temp of 70. Mostly sunny this afternoon, an evening with a high near 85 and a wind 5 to 10 miles per hour. Mostly clear skies tonight, very little wind, and a temperature of 66. About the same tomorrow, around 87, with mostly sunshine, and a wind at 6 miles per hour coming out of the south. A chance of thunderstorms a morning, but otherwise mostly sunshine Tuesday and hot around 88.
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Lots of good things happening, and you can find those things out on the WBNH community calendar. Westward Road is going to be in concert in Pekin Sunday, July 26, 10:30 a.m. at the Lighthouse Church of God. And they're going to be in concert. Everyone is invited to attend, and admission is free, but a love offering will be received. Again, it is Sunday, July 26 at 10:30 a.m. You can join them again, Lighthouse Church of God in Pekin.

0: 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Here's Dr. Gary Chapman on overcoming barriers in communication.
1: And I hate to discourage you, but as long as you're married, you are going to be married to a human. So why can't we just decide to treat each other as a human? Which means I'm going to let you have thoughts that I would never have. I'm going to let you have feelings that I would never experience. And when we realize that our thoughts are different and we feel strongly, one of us will say, honey, I think we've got a conflict. Why don't we listen? You want to be first? You want me to be first? We lay it on the table and we express understanding. And then we say, now, obviously we disagree. We both feel strongly. How can we solve it? And you put your energy in solving the conflict instead of putting your energy in trying to win an argument.
0: For more answers, go to startmarriageright.com.
2: This is Ann Graham Lotz with the Daily Light for Daily Living. John chapter 1, verse 1 says, "In the beginning was the Word, and the Word was with God, and the Word was God." The Greek word choice for word is logos, the outward expression of the mind and will that rules the universe. The logos, who was in the beginning with God, is a living person, but he's more. He is a living expression of what's on God's mind, but he's more. He is a living expression of what's on God's heart, but he's even more. He is the very heart of the Almighty God of the universe laid bare for all to see. Listen to me. Do you want to know what's on the mind of God? Then look at Jesus. Do you want to know the will of God? Then look at Jesus. Do you want to know what's in the heart of God? Then look at Jesus. Jesus is the living Logos. This is Ann Graham Lotz.
3: God's an amazing God. He continues to work in our lives, continues to transform. Look around. Talk to somebody in church, and you'll be encouraged.

Sidewalk Prophets. Prayer. I'll tell you what it's not. It's not presenting God with a wish list as though he were a genie. Neither is prayer a laborious, painful marathon of monotonous misery entered into for hours each day to prove one's piety to God. It's not the repetition of the same religious words. Remember, Jesus condemned meaningless repetition. On the contrary, rather than trying to motivate or impress God to gain what we want, prayer is an authentic seeking of his plan. Are you asking him for his plan as we willingly adjust our will to match God?

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2: Good morning. Here's your Central Illinois weather forecast on WBNH. We have a very light wind right now and clear skies with a temp of 70. Mostly sunny this afternoon, an evening with a high near 85 and a wind 5 to 10 miles per hour. Mostly clear skies tonight, very little wind, and a temperature of 66. About the same tomorrow, around 87 with mostly sunshine and a wind at 6 miles per hour coming out of the south. A chance of thunderstorms in the morning, but otherwise mostly sunshine Tuesday and hot around 88.
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4: If all I had was Christ,

Francesca Battistelli. It's time for our Digging Deeper song devotional. And I want to read a passage of scripture, Isaiah chapter 40, verse 8. The grass withers, the flowers they fade, but the word of God, the word of our God, will stand forever. Think about your favorite book. If you leave it on a shelf for a few years, its pages might get a little dusty. The cover certainly would. It will fade, perhaps. Over decades, books can be lost, rewritten, or completely forgotten about. But today we want to look at the greatest story ever told, the Bible, and how it survived thousands of years to sit right in your lap at church today. Before we had printing presses or digital Bibles, God's Word was copied by hand. In the Old Testament, Jewish scribes were incredibly careful. They didn't just copy the text, they counted the letters and the words to make sure there were zero mistakes. Even if one small letter was wrong, they would start over. Throughout history, powerful rulers and dictators tried to destroy the Bible. Some burned the scrolls and outlawed anyone from reading them. And yet, despite all this, God's Word survived. You might wonder, how did we know it did not get changed over time? Well, this is where God's protection becomes so clear. In 1948, a huge discovery was made in a cave near the Dead Sea. Hidden inside clay jars were ancient scrolls of the Old Testament that had been sealed away for over 2,000 years. When scholars compared these old scrolls to modern Bibles, well, they were amazed to find that the text was virtually identical. The centuries had passed, but the message remained the same. The Bible has outlasted empires, kings, and every attempt to erase it. It has the best preserved book, and it is the best preserved book in all of ancient history. Why? Because the Bible is not just a collection of human writings. It is God's living message to you. When you open your Bible today, remember that you are holding the very words that have comforted, guided, transformed billions of lives across every generation. It is a tangible reminder of God's promise to you that His words stand forever.

0: It's easy for me to feel discouraged when I look at all of the evil in this world. What about you?
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0: When I feel discouraged about the things in this world, I feel encouraged when I remember that God is sovereign. He's in control over all things, and He's working out His good and perfect will. But what can we do when we feel discouraged? Well, we can change our focus. Instead of focusing on the things of this world, we can focus on things above. We can pray. We can worship. We can help someone in need. My friend, let's not get discouraged and let's not lose hope. Instead, let's keep our eyes on Jesus and let's choose to share His love to a lost and dying world.
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2: This is Max McLean. 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For Christ died for sins once for all, the righteous for the unrighteous, to bring you to God. He was put to death in the body, but made alive by the Spirit, through whom also He went and preached to the spirits in prison who disobeyed long ago when God waited patiently in the days of Noah while the ark was being built. In it, only a few people, eight in all, were saved through water, and this water symbolizes baptism that now saves you also, not the removal of dirt from the body, but the pledge of a good conscience toward God. It saves you by the resurrection of Jesus Christ. From 1 Peter 3, listen to the Bible. 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

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August 29th, and if you'd RSVP, that would be a blessing. 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

0: 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Awake, a one-day transformational experience for Christian educators, will be held on Tuesday, July 21st at Crossroads Global Methodist Church in Washington. The event is open to educators serving in public schools, private schools, Christian schools, as well as homeschoolers. To register or get more information, call 309-208-6595. And Zion Baptist Church in Pekin will host a fish fry and gospel sing on Sunday, July 19th. The meal will begin at 5 p.m., followed by a gospel concert featuring Joe Arview at 6 p.m. For more information, contact Zion Baptist Church at 309-347-3274. This has been the WBNH Community Calendar. It is not an endorsement of any group or activity, but serves as a public service to you, our listeners. 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
1: With SRN News, I'm Michael Harrington in Washington. An interim deal seeking an end to the war between the U.S. and Iran has collapsed. U.S. military launching airstrikes targeting Iran's Revolutionary Guard today in retaliation for the killing of American troops in Jordan. The UAE has issued a warning after Iran threatened its airports and ports, and Iran has struck back at facilities in Kuwait today. In Wisconsin's governor's race, the Democratic Socialist is attracting support from some Trump supporters by calling for a moratorium on new data center construction. The story from correspondent Ken Lorman.
2: Concerns over land use, water consumption, power demands, and corporate influence are fueling opposition that cuts across party lines. Polling reportedly shows broad skepticism toward data centers among both Democrats and Republicans, suggesting the issue could disrupt the usual political alignments and catch both parties off guard this election cycle. Ken Lorman reporting.
1: A new study says New York's efforts to tax the wealthy may be costing the state billions of dollars in revenue.
3: The Citizen Budget Commission reports New York's share of America's millionaires fell nearly 13% in 2010 to less than 9% in 2022, the steepest decline in the nation. Researchers estimate the state lost about $11 billion in income tax revenue as high earners relocated to lower tax states. Critics warn proposals for even higher taxes could accelerate the exodus and cost the city even more tax revenue. John Scott reporting.
1: Taylor Farms has expanded a voluntary recall of its iceberg lettuce products sourced from central Mexico because of a potential link to that multi-state cyclospora outbreak that has sickened people across a big swatch of the U.S. This is SRN News. A new AP-NORC poll finds that many Jewish Americans feel unsafe in the United States, with the majority saying they feel less safe than they did before Hamas' October 7th, 2023 attack on Israel. The finding highlights the vulnerability many Jewish adults in the U.S. feel as bipartisan support for Israel erodes and significant divides emerge within the Jewish community about what constitutes anti-Semitism. The poll also reveals about 3 in 10 respondents say they or members of their household have experienced physical assault, verbal assault, or online harassment. Abortion will be on the ballot in several states this fall. Idaho voters will decide whether to roll back the state's abortion ban in November. People in Virginia and Nevada, both states where the procedure is already legal at least through 24 weeks of pregnancy, are considering amendments that would enshrine abortion in their constitutions. In Missouri, they may restore a ban that was repealed in 2024. This is SRN News. Europe counts the cost of the recent heat wave.
4: Heat that hit Europe exceptionally early and hard this year appears to have led to a spike in deaths, with well over 10,000 more people dying at the height of the heat wave than would normally have been expected. Measures of what researchers call excess mortality, the difference between the normally expected number of deaths and the actual number, spiked in late June, with parts of Europe experiencing record temperatures. Experts caution that it takes a while for a full picture to emerge and that many heat-related deaths will never formally be recorded as such. For example, a heart attack, which can be triggered by extreme heat exposure, may be listed on a death certificate simply as a heart attack. I'm Charles de la Vesma.
1: The World Cup wraps up this afternoon, and then the individual awards will be dispensed. Lionel Messi has quite a climb to catch Kylian Mbappe for the Golden Boot, which goes to the guy that scores the most goals. There's also the Golden Ball for the Best Overall Player and the Best Young Player Award. This is SRN News.
5: Good morning. Here's your Central Illinois weather forecast on WBNH. Right now, we have some sun, a temperature of 69, and wind around 1 mile per hour coming out of the northwest. Mostly sunshine this afternoon and evening with a light breeze, and look for the high to be 84. Tonight, there will be mostly clear skies with a temperature reaching 66 and a calm wind. Mostly sunny tomorrow with a high of 89. Tuesday, we'll have a high of 88 and possible thunderstorms in the morning, but otherwise mostly sunshine. Sunny and a temperature of 79 Wednesday.
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That's right. There's a new name written down in glory. When we trust Jesus Christ as our Savior, He puts our name in the Lamb's Book of Life. Romans 19, verse 7 says, I will praise you with an upright heart as I learn your righteous laws. I'm John Hayden. This is Sunday Praise. When you

Laura Story. Anybody remember hopscotch? I didn't really play, but I know some who did. Just a piece of chalk, a rock, and a sidewalk. And somehow, you know, kids stayed entertained for hours. Well, it's making headlines again, thanks to 9-year-old Daxton Hunter. She's from Kentucky, and it's a boy, actually. Daxton just earned a Guinness World Record by drawing a 10-square hopscotch course and completing it in just 48 seconds. He's also following in the footsteps of his dad and brothers, who also hold Guinness World Records. So crazy, huh? And, you know, stories like that are fun because they remind us that you don't always need fancy equipment or expensive gadgets to do something fun. Sometimes all it takes is a little creativity, a little practice, and maybe with that, a few scraped knees along the way. Here's Cochran and Company.

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1: God has called you not to just make a living, but to make a life. God has called you not just to take up space in this world, but to make our world a better place in which to live. Yes, God wants you to make a difference. And the people God uses to make a difference in this world are people who are vulnerable to Him, who are dependent on Him, and who are available to Him. If you desire and seek a courageous faith, and if you ask God to give you a compassionate heart, then I'm here to say anything is possible. I'm telling you, you can change the world. I believe it's time to make an impact on this generation and the coming generations for Christ. It's time for us to fulfill our calling before He comes again. It's time for God's church to rise up, shake off the past, and shake the world for Christ. It's time for God to do a new thing, a brand new thing in the hearts of His people, and that means you. Someone put it this way, a zealous man in religion is preeminently a man of one thing. It is not enough to say he is earnest, hearty, uncompromising, thoroughgoing, wholehearted, firm in spirit. He only sees one thing. He cares for one thing. He lives for one thing. He is swallowed up in one thing, and that one thing is to please God. That's my prayer for you and me today, that we will want to move out of the maze of mediocrity in our lives and live for something bigger than ourselves, that we will move out of our comfort zones into the life that God has called us to live.
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Natalie Lane. Well, coming up, our full forecast from the National Weather Service. Hope you can stay with us. This is Sunday Praise. We're here with you until 9 o'clock today. And we'll have a great Bible message at 9 o'clock if you're homebound. And hope you can stay with us. Here's Andrew Riff.

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1: Two frat bros must become church bros fast. 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Their genius plan: become counselors at a local Christian youth camp, where every sing-along, campfire devotional, and trust fall counts towards their service time. Just one problem, or three. They don't like kids, they hate camping, and have barely ever set foot in church. Can they lie their way to redemption, or will their house of half-truths come crashing down before the closing bonfire? The film shows college partying, and I had some concerns from the trailer, but I've seen the full film and enjoyed it. What was your life like before Christ? Mine was not something I'd like to see on screen, but without the before Christ me, he would not have changed my life. Bad Counselors plays from July 22nd to 27th from Fathom.
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2: Good morning. Here's your Central Illinois weather forecast on WBNH. Right now we have some sun, a temperature of 69, and wind around 1 mile per hour coming out of the northwest. Mostly sunshine this afternoon and evening with a light breeze, and look for the high to be 84. Tonight, there will be mostly clear skies with a temperature reaching 66 and a calm wind. Mostly sunny tomorrow with a high of 89. Tuesday, we'll have a high of 88 and possible thunderstorms in the morning, but otherwise mostly sunshine. Sunny and a temperature of 79 Wednesday.
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The Sunflowers. Leanna Crawford said that she put all her worth in music before God changed her perspective. After previously tying her personal worth entirely in her music career, she has embraced a perspective of deep gratitude. She shared that recently, and following her success as the GMA Dove Awards New Artist of the Year, she's set to release a highly anticipated sophomore album, Thank God. That's out next week, the very same day as her Grand Ole Opry debut. And for this record, Crawford chose to scrap her initial plans and instead lean into an organic, roots-inspired 90s country sound. And while her breakout hits chronicled her pain in real time, this new album reflects from the other side of suffering, celebrating unanswered prayers and the difficult journey of forgiveness. Through her new music and an accompanying documentary series, Crawford hopes to remind listeners that God never wastes a difficult season and always offers hope. She's somebody you might want to get to know a little more about. Leanna Crawford, here she is right now.

0: Good morning, I'm John. This is Sunday Praise here on 88.5 FM. Music to get you going and get your heart in tune to praise the Lord this morning. We're here with you until 9 o'clock and then Grace Alive at 9 o'clock this morning. If you're up late at night on Sundays, we've got a great lineup of music. Psalm 95 at 9 p.m. tonight, Living on the Edge with Chick Ingram. Songs in the Night, a historic program from the Moody Church at 10:30 p.m. tonight. Boy, that song, that program's been on a long time, back in the 70s when I first started doing radio in college. I queued up that program. We called it queuing up because we used reel-to-reels back then. Yeah, I'm dating myself. And we aired it late at night as well. 11 p.m. tonight, Nightlight Weekend with Daniel Cushman. You want to tune in if you can't sleep. He's got some great music to help you get you ready for a good night's rest.
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2: When Jesus concluded the Sermon on the Mount, he shared a very fascinating story. He spoke about two foundations. Listen to what he said.
3: Therefore, everyone who hears these words of mine and acts on them will be like a sensible man who built his house on the rock. The rain fell, the rivers rose, and the winds blew and pounded that house. Yet, it didn't collapse, because its foundation was on the rock. But everyone who hears these words of mine and doesn't act on them will be like a foolish man who built his house on the sand. The rain fell, the rivers rose, the winds blew and pounded that house. And it collapsed. And its collapse was great.
2: What was Jesus actually teaching? Well, the house refers to each one of our lives. The foundation, it refers to what Jesus taught, his words. The rock-like faith is obedience to what Jesus taught. The sand-like foundation is disobedience to what Jesus taught. And if we obey God's word, we will remain strong and stable no matter what the vicissitudes of life. But if we disobey God's word, we'll self-destruct. Well, the facts are, of course, Jesus not only taught the word, he was and is the living word. He is the foundation upon which we must build our lives, beginning with faith in his death and resurrection. He died, and he rose again so that we might have eternal life. Have you built your life upon the foundation of Jesus Christ?
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Brian and Katie Torwalt here on Good News Radio. Well, there's all kinds of things to find out about what's going on in and around Peoria and the Bloomington area, as well as all the towns. And you can check out our WBNH website and the community calendar. I'm looking at it, and the only thing listed for tonight is at Zion Baptist Church of Pekin. They're going to have a fish fry and a gospel sing tonight. And it starts at 5 o'clock, and they're going to do that right at the church there, 1320 South 5th Street in Pekin. And you can find out the church information by logging on our website, wbnh.org, and click on July 19. Well, that's it for me. I'm going to make room for Grace Alive, national news coming up. You have a good and a godly day.

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2: With SRN News, I'm Michael Harrington in Washington. The U.S. military has launched airstrikes today targeting Iran's Revolutionary Guard. This in retaliation for the killing of American troops in Jordan by Iran, and an interim deal seeking an end to the war has collapsed. The strike's part of a week-long campaign aimed at controlling the Strait of Hormuz as well. Kuwait and Jordan have been targeted by Iran. Former Deputy National Security Advisor K.T. McFarland is weighing in on Iran. Correspondent Willie Nelson reports.
3: Appearing on Larry O'Connor's program on Salem News Channel, Katie McFarland discussed how regional energy infrastructure is reducing Iran's leverage over global oil markets.
4: Well, nobody's been paying attention. The Strait of Hormuz is becoming less relevant by the minute because countries in the Middle East are building pipelines to avoid the Strait of Hormuz, and they're also sending their tankers to the United States to fill up with American oil.
3: McFarland says the trend gives the United States greater strategic influence in the region. Willie Nelson, The White House.
2: Democrats face tough Senate map as competitive seats pile up. Correspondent Ken Lorman reports.
5: Democrats face a challenging path to regain Senate control in 2026, needing a net gain of 4 seats from their current 47, while Republicans defend only 2 competitive seats amid a 53-47 majority. Several Democrat-held seats in states like Georgia, Michigan, Minnesota, and New Hampshire could prove unexpectedly competitive due to the Democratic candidates and GOP gains in traditionally blue areas. Ken Lorman reporting.
2: The UK's Andy Burnham entering 10 Downing Street as Prime Minister on Monday with enthusiasm behind him, but major problems. He inherits a cost of living crisis, regional inequality, and international conflicts in Ukraine and the Middle East to wrestle with. This is SRN News. Two boys who were playing on a girls' sports team in New Hampshire have withdrawn their lawsuit. The action comes in the wake of the June ruling by the Supreme Court, upholding state bans on males playing against females in school sports. The teenagers first challenged President Trump's executive order barring federal funding for schools that allow boys to play on girls' teams, later amending their complaint to target New Hampshire's ban on the practice. A growing number of states are passing laws to prevent males from joining female sports teams. Younger American Jews are care less about Israel than their parents and grandparents. That's the conclusion of a new APNORC poll, which reveals that support for Israel is a key component of the religious identity of many Jewish adults ages 45 and older. Amongst younger Jews, support for Israel is less firm. About half of older religious Jewish adults say that supporting Israel is very important to their identity. By contrast, only 40% of younger ones do. This is SRN News. After 246 years, Private John Pumphrey is unknown no more.
6: For more than two centuries, a fallen Revolutionary War soldier was unknown and unnoticed. Now, thanks to happenstance and the wonders of DNA, he has a name just in time for the 250th birthday of the nation he fought and died to create. The remains were found in 2022 in a shallow grave associated with the 1780 Battle of Camden, South Carolina. DNA extracted from a small bone at the base of his skull was analyzed and uploaded to genealogical sites. The soldier was recently identified as Private John Pumphrey of Maryland. An orphan, he may have been as young as 13 when he enlisted in 1777. I'm Bernie Bennett.
2: Today is Sunday, July the 19th. It's the 200th day of 2026. On this date in history, 1969, Apollo 11 and its astronauts Neil Armstrong, Buzz Aldrin, and Michael Collins first went into orbit around the moon. They'd be landing shortly thereafter. This is SRN News.
7: Good morning. Here's your Central Illinois weather forecast on WBNH. Right now, we have some sun, a temperature of 69, and wind around 1 mile per hour coming out of the northwest. Mostly sunshine this afternoon and evening with a light breeze, and look for the high to be 84. Tonight, there will be mostly clear skies with a temperature reaching 66 and a calm wind. Mostly sunny tomorrow with a high of 89. Tuesday, we'll have a high of 88 and possible thunderstorms in the morning, but otherwise mostly sunshine. Sunny and a temperature of 79 Wednesday.
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knowing what the eternal heaven will be like, how should we live now? We must live for eternity. The new heaven and new earth are our true home. So we must stop living merely for comfort, possessions, entertainment, status, and earthly success. Jesus said, lay up for yourself treasures in heaven, Matthew 6:19. Meaning we must invest our lives in things that have eternal value rather than living merely for temporary value.

0: This is Grace Alive, a ministry of Grace Presbyterian Church in Peoria, Illinois. Today, Pastor Greg shares a lesson from Revelation chapter 21 and 22, providing us with a better understanding of what heaven is like. 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
1: Psalm 33 says, "Shout for joy in the Lord, O you righteous. Praise befits the righteous. Give thanks to the Lord with the lyre. Make melody to him with the harp of 10 strings." We have some other stringed instruments to fulfill that requirement. "Sing to him a new song. Play skillfully on the strings with loud shouts." It's your part. "For our heart is glad in him because we trust in his holy name. Let your steadfast love, O Lord, be upon us, even as we hope in you." This is not a timid time of singing. God commands us to sing with loud shouts. And why is this? Because his name is holy and his love is steadfast. And so let your soul rejoice in your God, and let us sing together.

though we have deceitful hearts and mouths that speak curses, Christ speaks blessings to the Father on our behalf. The writer of Hebrews says, He is able to save to the uttermost those who draw near to God through Him, since He always lives to make intercession for them. Now, without Christ's advocacy, we would rightfully stand condemned. John Bunyan writes, Satan must be speechless after a plea of our advocate. So all praise to our risen Savior, who sits at the right hands of God and even now makes intercession for us.

Father, it brings peace to our soul to shout, I am a child of God. So often, we bow before lesser things, say, love me, care for me, provide for me, lead me, guide me, protect me. We trade your compassionate heart for the dead heart of this world. Oh, Father, forgive us and remind us what is true. You have not given us a spirit that leads us into fear, but one of adoption as sons by which we cry, Abba, Father. And so may all the days of our life, we cry, Abba, Father, love me, care for me, lead me, guide me, protect me, intercede for me, be my advocate, be my shepherd. And one day, when we see you face to face in relief and praise, we will recognize you and say, Abba, Father, all praise to your name in Christ. Amen.

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1: When we have wonderful worship like we've had today, then really it's a taste of heaven that we're experiencing. And this morning we're going to get a heaping dose of heaven because we're going to look at the last two chapters of Revelation. You're going to learn all about heaven. And please turn in your Bibles to Revelation chapter 21. Revelation chapter 21, the second to the last book of the Bible. The Apostle John had been exiled in his old age to the Greek island of Patmos, where he there received a vision from the risen Jesus of the new heaven and the new earth. And this is the final home for God's people. So John is going to help us this morning to lift our eyes into the heavenly regions and to receive hope today for the glory to come in the future. So please stand and follow along as I read from Revelation chapter 21, beginning in verse 1. Revelation 21, verse 1. Then I saw a new heaven and a new earth, for the first heaven and the first earth had passed away, and the sea was no more. And I saw the holy city, New Jerusalem, coming down out of heaven from God, prepared as a bride adorned for her husband. And I heard a loud voice from the throne saying, "Behold, the dwelling place of God is with man. He will dwell with them, and they will be his people, and God himself will be with them as their God. He will wipe away every tear from their eyes, and death shall be no more. Neither shall there be mourning, nor crying, nor pain anymore, for the former things have passed away." And he who was seated on the throne said, "Behold, I am making all things new." Also he said, "Write this down, for these words are trustworthy and true." Please pray with me. Gracious Father, please help us this morning to lift our eyes to see you and to see heaven. Please enable our minds to comprehend this vision of we're going to receive in words that the Apostle John saw. And please change our hearts to embrace it and believe it and obey it. We pray in Jesus' name, amen. Please be seated. 4 weeks before graduating from Air Force Officer Training School, our commander told us officer trainees that we could request our first duty assignment after OTS. And he said, "You're not going to get it, but you can request it." So I went to a large map they had, and I looked at all the Air Force bases in the country, and I saw Myrtle Beach Air Force Base. And I thought, I had vacation there one time, really liked it, so I'm going to put that down as my first choice. And my fellow trainee said, "They're not going to send you to Myrtle Beach." But I said, "Well, somebody gets to go there. It might as well be me." And so within a couple of weeks, I had orders to Myrtle Beach Air Force Base, and it was wonderful. My roommate at the time and I had a condo 2 blocks from the ocean, and he had a boat, so we went water skiing up and down the intercoastal waterway. And I met, most importantly, my wife, Cecilia, there. She was also in the Air Force. We got married in an outdoor gazebo. And I thought, we have found heaven on earth in Myrtle Beach. And so it came time to leave there. And the Air Force said, "Well, you're both active duty military. We'll try to keep you together, but you might have to take a less desirable location in order to stay together." I said, "That's fine. We'd like to go to Germany." And I told my friends, "Hey, we're heading to Germany." They said, "They're not going to send you to Germany." I said, "Well, somebody gets to go there." And within a few weeks, we had orders to Ramstein Air Base. And while we were in Germany, we were able to see all of Europe. So within a one-day drive, you can go to 10 different countries if you're in the location we were in Germany. So we saw the crown jewels in London. We rode the gondolas in Venice. We skied in the Alps in Austria. We walked through tulip fields in Holland. And I thought, now we've found heaven on earth. There's no place better than this. So our time in Germany was coming to a close. And I told my boss, "We're going to go to Hawaii next." He said, "They're not going to send you to Hawaii." I said, "Well, somebody gets to go there." So within a couple months, we're on an airplane to Hawaii. And Hawaii was amazing. And so we saw an active volcano with lava flowing through it. We hiked through tropical rainforests. We took up scuba diving, so we saw a vast undersea world. And now we thought, this is it. This is heaven on earth. And so during my time in Hawaii, God called me out of the Air Force and into ministry. and Cecilia was still in the Air Force, and so we had to find a location where I could go to seminary and she could go to an Air Force base. And so God sent us to the St. Louis area where she could be stationed at Scott Air Force Base and I could go to Covenant Seminary. So we were there in St. Louis area for 14 years and we moved here 17 years ago. And this is heaven on earth. I know you were expecting a punchline about Illinois compared to these exotic locations, but we love being here and it is truly heaven on earth because of the people. We love this church. We love the leaders and people of the church. My kids had their formative years here. Our grandkids are here now. And there's no place that I would rather be than right here, right now, with one exception. And that is in the new heavens and the new earth, which is what we're going to learn about here this morning. These beautiful places where we got to live were only previews. Revelation is going to teach us that one day God's people really will live in heaven on earth. It's called the new heaven and new earth, where heaven and earth are going to be joined together. Every beautiful thing that we enjoy in this life awakens our longing for the world to come. Deep down, we all long to know what heaven is like. In this passage, God's going to give us a vision of our eternal home. So we will live for Christ now as people preparing to live in heaven. Because God has told us what heaven will be like, we must live our lives now in preparation to spend eternity there. Our passage this morning is going to answer three questions. What is heaven? Who will be in heaven? And what will heaven be like? So the first question, what is heaven? Revelation 21 verse 1 says, "Then I saw a new heaven and a new earth." So before we discuss the new heaven, let's first of all define heaven. So you're going to see three different slides. We'll see the first slide now. If you're taking notes, you're going to see three of these. And so our first definition, heaven is the place God created from which he rules and uniquely manifests the unveiled fullness of his glory, beauty, holiness, and majesty. Heaven is a place from which he manifests the unveiled fullness of his glory. Genesis 1:1 says, "In the beginning, God created the heavens and the earth." Heaven is a created place. Psalm 103:19 says, "The Lord has established his throne in the heavens, and his kingdom rules over all." So let's distinguish between God's omnipresence and his unique presence in heaven. The Bible teaches that God is present everywhere. Psalm 139:7 says, "Where shall I go from your spirit, or where shall I flee from your presence?" The Bible also teaches that God lives in a place called heaven. God says in Isaiah 66:1, "Heaven is my throne, and the earth is my footstool." Jesus taught us to pray in Matthew 6:9, "Our Father who art in heaven." So God is present everywhere, but he uniquely reveals the fullness of his glory in heaven. Heaven is the created place from which God rules and uniquely reveals the fullness of his glory and presence. And the Bible speaks of two stages of heaven, which we will call present heaven and future heaven. What is present heaven? Our second slide will show us this. Present heaven is the created dwelling place of God where the souls of believers consciously dwell with Christ after death while awaiting the resurrection and the new heaven and the new earth. So the present heaven is also called the intermediate state because it comes between this life and our eternal life in the new heaven and new earth. So this is how present heaven works. If you are trusting in Jesus for salvation, when you die, your soul will immediately go into his presence in heaven. Jesus told the thief on the cross, "Today you will be with me in paradise." Luke 23:43. And Paul wrote, "My desire is to depart and be with Christ, for that is far better." Philippians 1:23. And Paul also wrote, "We would rather be away from the body and at home with the Lord." 2 Corinthians 5:8. When you die, your soul, your inner self, goes to be with Jesus. Your body, whether it's buried or cremated or lost at sea, awaits its resurrection. When Christ returns to earth as he promised, he will raise your body, perfect your body, reunite your body and soul, and establish the new heaven and the new earth. You will have a new, perfected body in the new heaven and new earth. Knowing that our bodies will be restored and perfected should encourage all of us particularly those with disabilities or long illnesses. 1 Corinthians 15:51 says, "Behold, I tell you a mystery. We shall not all sleep, but we shall all be changed. In a moment, in the twinkling of an eye, at the last trumpet, for the trumpet will sound, and the dead will be raised imperishable, and we shall be changed. For this perishable body must put on the imperishable, and this mortal body must put on immortality." So if you die tomorrow trusting in Jesus, your soul will immediately and consciously go into the presence of Jesus. Your body will await resurrection. And one day Christ will raise your body and reunite body and soul to live forever in the new heaven and the new earth. So present heaven is where believers consciously dwell with Christ after death while awaiting the resurrection of the body. When a Christian dies, it's like arriving early at a beautiful destination before the final celebration begins. Imagine traveling to a magnificent city for a long-awaited wedding or family reunion. You arrive safely and immediately begin enjoying the presence of the early arrivals, but the full celebration has not yet come. More family members are still coming. Greater moments are still ahead. When you die as a follower of Jesus, you will immediately go into the joyful presence of Jesus in heaven. In the present heaven, you will be safe, joyful, and free from suffering, yet you will still await the final resurrection when Christ will raise and renew your body and bring all his people together into the new heaven and new earth. This truth gives us tremendous hope. We don't need to fear death as believers, because death is not the end of our fellowship with Jesus. The moment we close our eyes in this world, we open them spiritually in heaven in the presence of Jesus. And even present heaven is only the beginning. The best is still to come when Christ will raise our bodies and bring us into the fully restored creation forever. Present heaven is where believers consciously dwell with Christ after death while awaiting the resurrection of their bodies. What is eternal heaven? Our third slide tells us eternal heaven is the new heaven and new earth where God will forever dwell with his redeemed people who will live in resurrected bodies under the unveiled fullness of his glorious rule and presence. Revelation 21 and verse 1. Look at that now. Revelation 21 verse 1. "Then I saw a new heaven and a new earth, for the first heaven and the first earth had passed away." The final destiny of believers is not as disembodied souls in an unseen realm. Rather, God will renew creation itself. God will not discard the planet Earth, but will renew it and transform it and perfect it. And even as we long for the eternal heaven, creation itself is longing. Romans 8:20 says, "For the creation was subjected to futility, not willingly, but because of him who subjected it in hope, that the creation itself will be set free from its bondage to corruption and obtain the freedom of the glory of the children of God. For we know that the whole creation has been groaning together in the pains of childbirth until now." So creation itself is longing for its renewal. And Revelation 21 presents the eternal heaven as the great union of heaven and earth. Heaven and earth are going to come together in the new heaven and new earth. It's the removal of the separation between God's dwelling place and our dwelling place. Verse 1 also says the sea was no more. In the Bible, the sea often symbolizes chaos, danger, evil, and opposition to God. The Antichrist in Revelation 13:1 is described as a beast rising out of the sea. So Revelation 21 is announcing that everything hostile to God's kingdom will finally be removed forever. The new heaven and new earth will be a place of peace. Even as Christians are new creations, our eternal home will be a new creation. So to summarize, heaven is the created realm where God uniquely reveals his glory and rules over all things. Present heaven is where believers go when they die. This is also called the intermediate state. Eternal heaven is the everlasting new heaven and new earth. Many of us have experienced returning to a beloved place from our past, a childhood home, a favorite vacation spot, a family farm, or a neighborhood we once loved. But when we return years later, something feels wrong. Paint is peeling, buildings are aging, trees have died, businesses are boarded up. The place still carries echoes of beauty, but decay has touched everything. Deep down, we feel the sadness that nothing in this fallen world stays the way it should. The new heaven and new earth are God's answer to that longing. God will not abandon creation. He will renew it. Every effect of decay, curse, death, and corruption will be removed forever. The beauty we experience now is a preview of what creation was meant to become. In the new heaven and new earth, nothing beautiful will decay again. Nothing peaceful will be threatened again. Nothing joyful will be lost again. God will openly dwell with his people in a perfected creation forever. Eternal heaven is the new heaven and new earth where God will dwell forever with his redeemed people. Who will be in the eternal heaven? All believers of all time will be there. Verse 2 says, "And I saw the holy city, New Jerusalem, coming down out of heaven from God, prepared as a bride, adorned for her husband." John sees the New Jerusalem as both a city and a bride. Revelation chapter 19 describes the marriage supper of the Lamb, where Jesus the groom gathers his bride, the church, for a meal. The church includes all of God's people of all time. So New Jerusalem is not only a city, it's Jesus' redeemed people who live there. It's the people Jesus purchased from sin's slavery by his blood. Most importantly, God himself will dwell there. Verse 3 says, "And I heard a loud voice from the throne saying, 'Behold, the dwelling place of God is with man. He will dwell with them, and they will be his people, and God himself will be with them as their God.'" So the greatest blessing of salvation is not merely forgiveness or escape from hell. The greatest blessing of salvation is God himself. God dwelling among his people is the great theme running through the entire Bible. The Bible traces a beautiful progression. God dwelt with Adam and Eve in the Garden of Eden. God dwelt among Israel in the tabernacle and temple. God dwelt among people when Christ took on flesh. God dwells within believers today through the Holy Spirit. And one day God will dwell openly and eternally with his redeemed people forever. The Bible ends with God's people finally home with him in the new heaven and new earth. One of the happiest experiences in life is walking into a long-awaited family reunion or wedding reception. You step into a room filled with people you love, parents, grandparents, children, lifelong friends, and relatives you haven't seen in years. Laughter fills the room. Every separation is over. Every chair is filled. Everyone belongs there. But even in the best earthly gatherings, the joy is incomplete because eventually the evening will end and people will say goodbye. The new heaven and new earth will be final and perfect gathering of God's people, and we won't have to say goodbye. Every believer from every generation, nation, and century will be there. Most importantly, God himself will dwell openly with his people forever. No more separation, no more distance, no more goodbyes. The greatest joy in heaven will not merely be seeing loved ones again, but finally being fully and forever home with Jesus. Knowing we'll spend eternity with Jesus and his followers should comfort us when we grieve and deepen our love for God's people now and move us to invite others into Christ's family while there's still time. All believers of all time will be in the eternal heaven with Jesus forever. What will the eternal heaven be like? Whenever Cecilia and I prepared for a trip to one of these exotic locations, we always bought a guidebook ahead of time. We'd read about the location in the guidebook, and we'd pick things, oh, we want to see this, we want to see that. And so reading about where we were going in the guidebook built up tremendous anticipation for when we actually got there. The guidebooks helped us picture what awaited us, and that's exactly what Revelation does. These chapters build anticipation for our eternal home, and they bring the Bible full circle. The narrative that began in the first chapters of the Bible in Eden ends in the last chapters of the Bible in a greater Eden. In Genesis, Adam and Eve walked with God in the Garden of Eden. It was a garden filled with beauty, peace, and life. But Adam's sin of eating the forbidden fruit brought curse, sorrow, exile, and death. But Christ will restore everything Adam lost and restore it forever. The eternal heaven will be free of suffering. Revelation 21 verse 4 says, he will wipe away every tear from their eyes and death shall be no more. Neither shall there be mourning, nor crying, nor pain anymore, for the former things have passed away. And he who was seated on the throne said, behold, I am making all things new. Also he said, write this down, for these words are trustworthy and true. Before the fall of Adam in the garden, there were no hospitals, no funerals, no grief, no betrayal, no suffering. But Adam's fall, described in Genesis 3, brought the curse. Every sorrow we experience traces back to Adam's fall. But our passage announces the reversal of the curse. Notice that God himself wipes away the tears. Heaven's not merely the absence of suffering, it's the personal comfort of God dwelling with his people. Every grief that has shattered our lives will finally be undone in the presence of Christ. You can remember sitting in a hospital room, a funeral home, or beside the bed of someone you love, wishing with all your heart that suffering could somehow be undone. You know, the helpless feeling of hearing bad news from a doctor, or visiting a gravesite, or watching someone you love slowly decline. Notice who wipes away tears in this passage. God himself. The Lord who carried his people through every sorrow will personally comfort them forever. This glimpse into heaven gives Christians deep hope in the middle of suffering. Our grief is real, but it's temporary. Sorrow won't have the final word. Because Jesus rose from the dead, we can endure hardship with confidence when every shadow of the curse will disappear forever in the presence of God. The eternal heaven will be free of suffering, and the eternal heaven will be full of Christ. Turn to chapter 22 now. I'll cover the rest of chapter 21 in a future sermon, which will focus entirely on the detailed description John gives of the New Jerusalem. But look now at Revelation 22. Here we learn that the river of the water of life will flow from God's throne in the new heaven and new earth. Revelation chapter 22, verse 1 says, then the angel showed me the river of the water of life, bright as crystal, flowing from the throne of God and of the Lamb. The original Eden also had a river flowing through it, but the river on the new earth will flow directly from the throne of God and of Jesus, the Lamb of God, Jesus, who was sacrificed for our sins. Everything in the new creation will center on him. Life, joy, and peace will flow from him, and worship will flow to him. Then John sees in his vision in verse 1, also on either side of the river, the tree of life with its 12 kinds of fruit, yielding its fruit every month. After Adam sinned, God barred humanity from the tree of life, lest mankind live forever in a fallen and cursed state. Genesis chapter 3 says, therefore the Lord God sent him, Adam, out from the Garden of Eden to work the ground from which he was taken. He drove out the man, and at the east of the Garden of Eden, he placed the cherubim and a flaming sword that turned every way to guard the way to the tree of life. So after Adam sinned, God barred humanity from the tree of life, lest mankind live forever in a fallen and cursed state. But now through Christ, access to the tree of life is restored. And Revelation expands Eden's imagery. Eden had one tree of life. Now the tree in Revelation abundantly lines the riverbanks with continued fruitfulness. The vision suggests that believers will eat the fruit of the tree of life as part of embodied life in the restored creation. God will provide his people on the new earth eternal life and blessing. The fruit symbolizes the eternal life and blessing that God will provide his people in the new earth. And the new creation will not be less physical than the original Eden. It will be more alive, more fruitful, more beautiful, and more saturated with God's presence. And the nations will be healed. Verse 2 says, the leaves of the tree were for the healing of the nations. Human history has been marked by war, hatred, oppression, division, and violence, often between nations. But Christ came to redeem and unite people from every tribe, tongue, people, and nation. The healing of the nations means every effect of human rebellion will finally be removed. Imagine a world where no hatred exists, no violence remains, no corruption remains, no division remains, no war remains. Redeemed people will flourish together under Christ's reign forever. and Eden's curse will be lifted. Verse 3 says, no longer will there be anything accursed. Every weed, every destructive hurricane, every cancer diagnosis, every broken relationship, every funeral, all trace back to the curse. But Revelation 22 says, no longer. The curse is not reduced, it's abolished. And where the curse is removed, human labor will be completely joyful. Adam worked before the fall. Work itself was never the curse. Frustration in work was the curse. In the new creation, redeemed humanity will again cultivate, create, build, work, discover, serve, and reign with joy and without exhaustion, futility, or rivalry. Believers will worship in the new heaven and new earth. Verse 3.

heaven and new earth. Verse 3 continues, but the throne of God and of the Lamb will be in it, and his servants will worship him. They will see his face, and his name will be on their foreheads. And night will be no more. They will need no light of lamp or sun, for the Lord God will be their light. Seeing God's face will be the pinnacle of redemption. After sin entered the world, humanity was driven from God's presence. In the Old Testament, Moses could not fully see God's glory. And only the high priest entered the Holy of Holies, and only once a year. In the eternal heaven, believers will see God's face, meaning that we will experience full, unhindered communion with God forever. Though God the Father is spirit and invisible, the Bible uses this language to describe the fullest possible experience of God's unveiled presence and intimate fellowship with him, that we will see his face. And because Jesus took on a real human body and rose bodily from the grave, we will personally see the bodily risen Jesus face to face. Verse 4 also says his name will be on their foreheads. God's name on our foreheads means we belong to him and we will be his people forever. Verse 5 says night will be no more. Night in the Bible often symbolizes danger, fear, evil, and certainty. But darkness will be gone forever in the new heaven and new earth because the Lord God will be their light. And worship in heaven will involve more than what we might think of as traditional religious activities. In Eden, Adam served God by cultivating the garden and managing the animals under God's rule. In the new creation, worship will include adoration and singing, but it will also include meaningful service and fruitful creativity and loving relationships and exploration and friendship and stewardship and fulfilled human purpose. The new Jerusalem will be a city and a renewed garden. It seems there will be a place for city activities and rural activities. We will actively use our gifts there. I recently was talking with Kyle Haynes from our church. He is a chiropractor. He said, Greg, I've been thinking about the new heaven, new earth. He said, I know I won't be doing chiropractic work in the new heaven and new earth. That won't be needed anymore. But I'd like to be a nature guide there. And I thought, I'm not sure exactly how the job application process will take place in the new heaven and new earth, but I think Kyle is on the right track, that he's been given outdoorsman gifts that he would love to use to worship and serve the Lord in heaven. And that seems to be very well fit with this passage, that we will be worshiping the Lord and serving the Lord in the new heaven and the new earth. We'll be active on the new earth. We will joyfully serve, create, explore, and reign with Christ. Believers will reign with Christ. Verse 5 says, and they will reign forever and ever. God created Adam and Eve to manage his creation. In the new creation, we will actively reign with Christ. We will have positions of responsibility as we reign. The Bible teaches that Christians will receive crowns as rewards for faithful service to Christ in this life. 2 Timothy 4:8 speaks of the crown of righteousness. James 1:12 speaks of the crown of life. 1 Peter 5:4 speaks of the unfading crown of glory. These crowns symbolize God's gracious reward for faithful service, and indicate, because they're crowns, that believers will share positions of honor and responsibility in the new creation. At the same time, all glory belongs to Christ. Revelation 4:10 says the elders cast their crowns before God's throne in worship. Even our eternal reign will be humble, joyful participation in Christ's perfect rule. Revelation 22 is not merely the end of the Bible. It's not merely the end of the Bible narrative. It summarizes the restoration of Eden through Jesus. The tree of life returns. The curse is removed. God dwells with man again. Humanity fulfills his calling. The nations are healed. Creation flourishes. And Christ reigns at the center of it all. The Bible ends with God's redeemed people finally home, dwelling forever with Christ in the new heaven and new earth. Knowing what the eternal heaven will be like, how should we live now? We must live for eternity. The new heaven and new earth are our true home. So we must stop living merely for comfort, possessions, entertainment, status, and earthly success. Jesus said, lay up for yourself treasures in heaven, Matthew 6:19. Meaning we must invest our lives in things that have eternal value rather than living merely for temporary earthly gain. We must invest our life in things like loving, worshiping, serving, witnessing, and giving. Those are treasures we will bring with us into heaven.

0: We must pursue holiness and delight in God. The new heaven and new earth will be free from sin and centered on God's presence. So we must fight sin now and train our hearts to delight in Christ through worship, prayer, scripture, and obedience. And we must live faithfully and purposefully. We're not headed toward eternal inactivity. We're headed toward eternal service under Christ. So our work, relationships, stewardship, creativity, discipline, and acts of love matter now. We are practicing now for our lives on the new earth. When you go to work tomorrow, consider every task to be practice for whatever tasks and assignments you'll be given in the new earth. Consider every leadership opportunity you undertake tomorrow to be preparation for reigning with Christ in the new earth. Practice now for life in your eternal home. We must enjoy this world without worshiping it. Every earthly beauty is a preview of the new heaven and new earth. Friendship, music, oceans, mountains, meals, sunsets, and human joy are meant to awaken our longing for eternity. We must live with hope and courage because Christ will remove every tear. Suffering and death are temporary for believers. We can endure hardship with hope and we can face death without fear. We must want others there too. If the new heaven and new earth are truly glorious beyond imagination, we shall long for others to be there with us. So love for neighbors, co-workers, classmates, family, friends, and nations should move us to pray, witness, and urge people to faith in Jesus. At the beginning of the sermon, I shared how Cecilia and I kept receiving wonderful Air Force assignments. What I didn't tell you is that in each case, we had an advocate. When I was trying to go from Myrtle Beach to Germany, the guy in the Air Force assignments office had been my previous co-worker when he was stationed with me at Myrtle Beach. So he was able to work a deal for us. And when I was stationed in Germany trying to get to Hawaii, my previous boss from Germany had gone ahead of me to Hawaii, and he was able to arrange for my assignment to Hawaii. And when we moved from Hawaii to Illinois for my degree and Cecilia's continued Air Force work, one of her former bosses from Hawaii had come to Scott Air Force Base ahead of us and was able to help us to get here. So in every case, we had an advocate that arranged for our next assignment. And you have an advocate to arrange for your assignment into the new heaven and new earth. His name is Jesus. So what you want to do today is repent of your sins, turn from sin in your heart, and trust in Jesus alone for forgiveness of sins and eternal life. Believe that Jesus died on the cross for your sins, then trust in his death alone as satisfaction for the punishment for sins that you deserve. And when you trust in Jesus alone, you can have assurance of salvation and assurance of entering into the new life in the new heaven and new earth. 1 John 5:11-12 says, "And this is the testimony. God has given us eternal life, and this life is in his Son. He who has the Son has life. He who does not have the Son of God does not have life." So we should repent. We should trust in Jesus. After the service is over, if you would like to talk about heaven, stop down and see me or Pastor Carrie or a church leader after the service. Or you can go to gracepres.org/requests. Gracepres.org/requests. You write, "I want to talk about heaven," and we'll make sure that I or the right person gets to you to have that conversation with you. Every beautiful thing you've ever loved in this world is a preview of the world that Christ is preparing for you. So don't live merely for this life. Long for Christ, store up treasure in heaven, and prepare for eternity now. And one day we'll stand together in the new heaven and the new earth, finally home together forever.
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1: Good morning. Here's your Central Illinois weather forecast on WBNH. It's 76 degrees right now with a very light wind and sunny. For this afternoon and evening, mostly sunny and a high of 84 with wind 5 to 10 miles per hour out of the east-northeast. Mostly clear skies tonight, a calm wind and cool near 66. Mostly sunny and 89 tomorrow. 88 and a chance of thunderstorms in the morning, and then mostly sunshine Tuesday. Wednesday sunshine and a temperature a little cooler at 79. Mostly sunny Thursday with a high around 79. And Friday, 79 and very light showers.
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0: Would you like to know Christ more? This is Knowing Christ Radio with Dr. Rich Burkle, and we're so glad you joined us today. We pray that the message today will be both an encouragement and challenge as we study God's Word.
1: Daniel's involved in human government, and I think Babylon was blessed because of it. So none of this is to say we are to be passive about human government. It is to say, what do we place our faith in? That's the issue. Our hope must be in the Lord, period.
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2: Well, thanks for joining us at Knowing Christ. Today we open up our Bibles to Daniel chapter 7, and we're going to be encouraged by God's providence in his working among the nations. You know, the Lord is in control over all the affairs of every nation on the planet of the earth. That was true in Daniel's day. It's true in ours as well. As we look at the political landscape and the happenings of the things in current events, we often rightly become concerned. It seems like everything's in chaos, everything's moving downward, away from light and into darkness, and we wonder what's going to happen to this world. Isn't it great to know that we have a God who's actually moving in human events to bring about his ultimate good plan? That we are people who never need to be dismayed, never need to tremble in fear, but rather we are people who have hope. We know that the future is bright. It's filled with joy and filled with goodness because God is on the throne and he is moving human history toward an ultimate day. Let's rejoice in God together as we listen to Daniel chapter 7. Be encouraged.
1: So this morning, we are going to open up our Bibles to Daniel 7, where God gives the prophet Daniel some visions. It's a dream and some visions, but Daniel's seeing this unfold before him. And this vision teaches us then about God's providence over the affairs of the nations of the world. And what a comforting encouragement the doctrine of God's providence is. The main idea we're going to chase through the rest of this morning as we look at some of the details of Daniel 7 is that though the nations seem to be in chaos, God places his wise and powerful hand upon them. That's what's happening. In every newspaper line we see of every event, God is placing his wise and powerful hand over the nations. He allows human kings to exercise authority for a time for his good purpose. And one day, the Lord, who is the Most High King, will send his Son to the earth to rule over everything on this earth forever and ever. Amen. Daniel 7 starts in the first year of Belshazzar, king of Babylon. Remember that the story of Daniel reading the writing on the wall in Daniel 5, remember that story, took place at the end of Belshazzar's reign, not the beginning. And so now, two chapters after Daniel 5, Daniel opens chronologically with something that took place before chapter 5. So as you're trying to think of the chronology of Daniel, it's important to know that this vision took place between chapters 4 and 5 in a chronological sense. The first revelation of Daniel's vision, that Daniel's vision gives us, communicates what God sees when he looks over the nations. Now, you may remember that this dream, these sets of visions are going to be very much aligned with the dream that Nebuchadnezzar has in Daniel chapter 2. And so we'll talk about that in a moment. But the first idea we want to trace is, what is God's view of the character of the world's nations? What is the nature of human governments from the beginning of history all the way to this present age? And we read about it there in the second verse of Daniel 7. Daniel declares, "I saw in my vision by night, and behold, the four winds of heaven." So God is working. There's activity in heaven, and they're stirring up the great sea. The great sea is below. And the great sea is a metaphor to describe the Lord's understanding or the Lord's perception of our world, the reality of the Lord regarding our world. And he's describing it as something that's stormy, chaotic, unstable, ever churning. And isn't that the absolute truth when we look at news headlines? Almost every week, we find our world just in turmoil with wars and with political unrest, with racial hatred, with horrific crime, all these things. This is like this great sea just churning and churning and churning. There's no lasting peace. There's no harmony to it. There almost is no seeming order to the affairs of this world. And then verse 3, and four great beasts came up out of the sea, different from one another. What an amazing picture. It's just a ghastly picture. You first see this churning sea, and then can you visualize these beasts just flowing and just rising up out of the midst of that churning sea? Well, as we read these descriptions again, we're going to see that these beasts are very similar to the various parts of Nebuchadnezzar's dream related to a statue. And you'll have to, I'm going to call to your mind what we studied 5 weeks ago in Daniel chapter 2. You remember how Nebuchadnezzar had this dream of a statue and its head was gold, its chest and arms were silver, its middle and thighs were made of bronze, and its legs were made of iron, and then its feet were this iron mixed with clay, right? And then in Nebuchadnezzar's vision, there's this big stone that's cut out of a mountain. It comes hurtling through space down to the earth toward the statue. It strikes the statue and just obliterates the statue. And then once it obliterates the statue, the stone just grows into this huge mountain, and this mountain fills the earth, right? So in Daniel chapter 2, just look back there for a moment with me in verse 44, and in the days of those kings, the God of heaven will set up a kingdom that will never be destroyed. There's a parallel between Daniel 2 and Daniel 7. Nor shall the kingdom be left to another people. It shall break in pieces all these kingdoms and bring them to an end, and it shall stand forever, this new kingdom, the kingdom of God, just as you saw that a stone that was cut from the mountain by no human hand, and it broke in pieces the iron, the bronze, the clay, the silver, and the gold. Now you remember in Nebuchadnezzar's dream, it spoke about the future of the Gentile nations. And this is what Daniel's dream does here as well in Daniel 7. Both of these visions, we'll say Nebuchadnezzar's was a dream, Daniel's appears to be more of a vision, a different form of communication from the Lord, but both foretell the establishment of four specific human kingdoms before the Lord wraps up human history. The first, remember, is going to be Babylon. The second is going to be the Medo-Persian Empire, that which is yet future to Daniel and to Nebuchadnezzar when they have these visions and dreams. And then the third is going to be the Greek Empire, the Greek kingdom. And then the last is going to be the Roman kingdom. Both of them, if you follow the beast, the four beasts, and the four pieces of the statue, they're all parallel. So the lion matches the head of gold, Babylon. The bear matches the chest and arms of silver, the Medo-Persian Empire. The leopard matches the middle of the bronze, which is the Greek kingdom. The terrifying and dreadful beast matches the legs of iron, ultimately the feet with 10 toes, just like 10 horns. And these point to the Roman kingdom. So we ask the question, why would God give a similar vision to both Daniel and Nebuchadnezzar if they're teaching the same thing? And while there are many similarities, there are some differences. Well, we could make a long list. I wish we had some time to look at all the differences between these two visions and what we learned from both of them. But in brief, Nebuchadnezzar's dream reveals the nations as a guy like Nebuchadnezzar would see them, as man would see them. So notice that these four kingdoms, we're in this last kingdom stage yet, and part of that kingdom stage is yet to come. But they're made of gold and silver and bronze and iron. And when man looks at the kings of the earth, they say, well, there's some magnificence to them. We look at the power of any of these kingdoms, and even we could say in our own history, or especially early in the United States, man, it seems like a glorious place, right? Economically prosperous, so powerful, there's no war. It seems like it's going to be the kingdom that brings peace finally to the earth. There's a sense of righteousness or a sense of moral order in every one of these kingdoms. There have to be moral order in order for a kingdom to rise like that. And all these going on and on, there's a strength behind these medals, and there's a beauty behind these medals. And that chapter is giving a picture of how we view the kingdoms of this world. This picture is a picture from heaven. This is the way God views the kingdoms of the world. They're like beasts. They're ferocious. They're violent. They're powerful, yes. But you can expect a lot of chaos when you unleash a beast. If there was any of these beasts that were unleashed here in the sanctuary, what would you all do? You know, there's a lot of chaos, and there's a lot of fear, there's a lot of trouble, there's a lot of people getting hurt, right? There's not a lot of justice and peace and fairness happening. God's saying, I want you to know this is my view of the nations. Now, God ordains human government. It's one of God's means to keep sin in check. But the best that man can do is still like these ferocious beasts, the Lord says. Violent, often unreasonable. So if we were to ask the question, what can we expect from a government that's ruled by man? What can we expect? It's an important question to ask. Otherwise, I think we're going to be filled with frustration, we're going to be filled with fear, we're going to be filled with anger, we're going to be filled with all kinds of these emotions that are contrary to the Spirit of God. What can I expect? Well, here's what I can expect. I can expect the human government is going to have beast-like quality. Human government will not be the answer to our problems. Yes, it's strong, it's capable, it's impressive, that's our view. But God says, but expect it. These beasts, they're always hungry for more food. They're beasts, they're destructive, and they're inner nature. While the Lord, again, ordains human government for good, human government always fails in the promises it makes. The Lord ordains then a future in which the nations of the world will not be ruled by any man or human government. And that peace and righteousness and prosperity and joy only will happen when the Son of Man arrives. That's Daniel's vision. Now, a couple truths to glean from Daniel's vision about the character of the nations of the world. First, man cannot change the basic nature of the nations. Try as we might, put all the smart people in the room, all the good people in the room, and man is unable to change the beast-like nature of the nations. What believers expect from human government is vastly different from what unbelievers expect. We kind of understand what God has said about human natures, and the difference between a believer and unbeliever in our worldview regarding human government is that we actually take time to listen to what God says about it, both its good and beneficial aspects in this world, in this present time, the times of the Gentiles, but also in its ultimate corruption. There is no human way to tame the beast-like nature of nations. That's not to say that we can't work to produce a society less beast-like. It's right to, for instance, be careful about voting. It's right to be involved in our world. It's right to promote righteousness. It's right to promote general goodness. It's right to even be involved in human government. Daniel's involved in human government, and I think Babylon was blessed because of it. So none of this is to say we are to be passive about human government. It is to say, what do we place our faith in? That's the issue. Our hope must be in the Lord, period. Secondly, God rules over the nations. So man can't change the basic nature, try as we might, and that God rules over the nations. And this is really the main idea of the book. If you're asking, what's the whole theme of Daniel? Well, it's stated in our question, who's in charge here? And the answer Daniel gives us, God's in charge. And this is a really big idea, but it's a really important idea that has practical ramifications in our daily life. Note this vision's description of God's working. Remember, he works all things according to the counsel of his will, Ephesians 1 said. So what is God doing in his work among the nations pressed forward from this vision as he communicates to Daniel? Look at verse 4, for instance. The first, like a lion, had eagle's wings. I looked at them. The wings were plucked off. Now, have you ever asked the question, who plucked off the wings of this incredibly impressive, strong beast? And the answer is it's God's hand that plucked them off. These are all descriptions to help us see God's hand at work. And it was lifted up from the ground. Who lifted it up from the ground? And it was made to stand on 2 feet. So again, none of these are the actions of the beast himself. It's the beast is passive in the face of these matters. It's God that's active. And the mind of a man was given to it. So who gave the mind of a man to this beast? Well, it's the Lord. Let's keep moving. Verse 5, behold, another beast, a second, like a bear. It was raised up on one side. It had ribs in its mouth between its teeth. And it was told, arise, devour much flesh. So who told it? Who's directing it? Even its destructive nature. God ordains even the destructive nature of nations for his good purposes. So it's the Lord that's acting. Verse 6, and after this I looked, and behold, another like a leopard with four wings of a bird on its back, and the beast had four heads, and dominion was given to it. Who gave dominion to Alexander the Great? Because that's who he's talking about, a future king, Alexander the Great. He's going to be swift. He's going to be smaller, but swifter and really effective in defeating his enemies. That's a perfect picture of Alexander the Great. And then verse 8, and I considered the horns, and behold, there came up among them another horn, a little horn, before which the three of the first horns were plucked up by the roots. Who plucked up these three other horns by the roots so this one horn would gain prominence? And behold, in this horn were eyes like the eyes of a man, and the mouth were speaking great things. Here's the application. What does all this mean? A lot of applications. But one of them is, if God is the actor, if we believe that, and that's what we do, if you're a believer, that's what you believe. This is just basic theology. It's basic understanding of what God communicates regarding himself. If God is the actor who controls the destiny of every human nation, why aren't we praying more to the one who actually is in control? That's the question. We do a lot of things, don't we? And I do them, and I don't think they're wrong to do them. You know, we watch conventions, we listen to speeches, and we repeat those speeches, and we talk about them with other people. We even are trying to be persuasive regarding our views, right? None of those are wrong things. We get active in various ways. But are we spending as much time praying for God to shed his grace upon a nation, praying for spiritual revival in a church? Because the church is sort of at the head of the fountain. The nation is downstream from it. And if you want the water to be pure at the nation, it's got to be pure at the church. This is the place of spiritual vibrancy. And if you see corruption downstream, don't complain about the downstream water, especially when you're residing right at the head of the fountain, the head of the spring. As a church, here's what he's calling us to. He's calling us to humble ourselves and pray. And not just ask for him to humble other people, those other people who are just really unrighteous, but to humble ourselves before the Lord and seek his face. That's what he's teaching us about himself, about how we're involved while we're still living in the times of the Gentiles. Well, the future of the nations of the world. So what's going to happen? If we were to predict what will happen to the nations of the world, what would we say would happen? Well, again, left to ourselves, we'd have a lot of ideas about what might happen. It causes us to get into the sort of worldview of an unbeliever, because unbeliever believes that the nations of the world are going to continue forever and ever, ever. Maybe they'll end when the earth dies. Now, unbelievers would believe that. But they don't believe there's going to be a time when God steps into human history. And that the only hope then, because this is the only future we have, is our trust in human government to do something, to make changes to the human dilemma. So every one of the four kingdoms in Daniel's visions looks like it's going to last forever. Every one of them does. They're all ferocious, they're all powerful, and for a time, it seems like nobody could even march against them. Who could think you could march against Alexander the Great when he was just racing through all, defeating every kingdom, and in his short little life, he just is crying, oh, I have this great regret, there are no more kingdoms to conquer. Who can imagine that guy and that kingdom in short amount of time, fairly short amount of time, that kingdom's gonna dissolve into nothing? When you're in the moment, everything seems really stable and really lasting. And here's the truth. Stability in this world is a short-lived illusion. It's a short-lived illusion for anyone living in any kingdom, and that's true of our own country. It's an illusion if we think that there's stability and there's lastingness. Now again, that's not to say that we should be passive. Don't hear me wrong on this, to say, oh, let's be passive and let's just give up. That's not the message. But the message is, this is the truth. There will be a day when this kingdom comes to an end. We know that. God promised that's what's going to happen. The final chapter of God's plan for the nation is described in the coming of this fourth beast, and specifically the rise of one specific evil king. Let's look at this briefly. Verse 8, I considered the horns, and behold, there came up among them another horn, a little one, before which three of the horns were plucked up by the roots. So here's the one that gains prominence. And behold, in this horn were eyes like the eyes of a man and a mouth that were speaking great things. Skip forward to verse 19. Then I desired to know the truth about the fourth beast, which was different from all the rest. It was exceedingly terrifying. And then verse 20, and I desired to know about the 10 horns that were on its head. And specifically, Daniel was concerned about the other horn that came up and before which three of them fell, the horn that had eyes and a mouth that spoke great things, great oratory, and that seemed greater than its companions. And then he says, and I looked, and this horn, this ruler, made war with the saints. He specifically targets the people who follow God, who worship the Lord. And this ruler prevailed over God's people. That's God's design. That there was a time, there will be a time, I believe this is yet future, even though there's been little pictures of that all through human history, when there will be a king that arises to govern the whole of the kingdom of this world, and his target is for to come after believers, and he's going to be really effective at it. He's going to be able to imprison and kill many, many, many, a multitude of saints. Until, look at verse 22, until the Ancient of Days came and judgment was given for the saints of the Most High, and the time came when the saints possessed the kingdom. So the future of this world is one in which God himself will step into human history and put an end to all these human kingdoms and all the suffering of his people. And he'll bring this one called the Son of Man. We'll get to that in a moment. What an amazing title. And this Son of Man will rule forever and ever and ever. And he'll rule and reign with his saints. That's the picture. Continue reading in verse 23. And as for the fourth beast, there shall be a fourth kingdom on earth, which shall be different from all the kingdoms. And will devour the whole earth and trample it down and break it to pieces. This last iteration, that's what's yet to be future, is going to be more terrifying, more miserable, more ferocious than any human kingdom ever. And as for the 10 horns out of his kingdom, 10 kings shall rise, and another one will rise after them, and he shall be different from the former ones. So he's going to be unique. So what's happening? Well, the fourth and final kingdom is still ahead of us. The 10 horns refer to these 10 kings, just like the 10 toes in Nebuchadnezzar's vision. And these 10 are going to rule simultaneously. We have to be careful about naming who they are. I think that's exercise in futile imagination. But out of the 10 is going to rise one of them who will take power from the others. And verse 25 says, he will speak words against the Most High. So he's going to use his oratory, and he's very persuasive. He's excellent in public speech and convincing many, and he's going to use his talent to speak against the Most High, to convince people that the Most High doesn't exist, or that if he does exist, he's no one to put your attention toward. And he'll wear out the saints of the Most High. How? By persecution.
0: Rich will have some closing thoughts about today's message in a moment. Would you tell others about Knowing Christ Radio? We love to have new listeners join us as we try to know Christ more and more each week. Here's Rich.
2: We thank God for you, and we pray that God uses our radio ministry to encourage you in your faith, that you would know Jesus Christ more and more. You know, Daniel chapter 7 is a very complex piece of scripture, and yet it's so very important. It's a means by which God is unfolding his prophetic future for us. And one matter that Daniel 7 brings out is the matter of God's care over his own people, Israel. He talks about how the Antichrist is going to come and speak words against the Most High and shall wear out the saints of the Most High. And of course, and Daniel knows that the saints of the Most High in his day are his own people, the Jews, the people who God has revealed himself to. There's so much confusion among believers today about the nation of Israel, and we want to encourage you by offering you a book free of charge written by Michael Rodelnik. It's a book simply entitled, How Should Christians Think About Israel? I think this is a really important matter for us as Christians as we consider God's plan for the present and the future. If you like that book, please contact us. May God bless you.
0: 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The comments we receive are such an encouragement to us as we hear how God is at work through this ministry. Would you spread the word? 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

0: Warning: habits can take us in surprising directions, either toward God or toward rival gods, priorities, or values. Thanks for connecting with Today in the Word, Moody Bible Institute's daily devotional, and I'm John Gager, glad to be sharing today's reading. In Matthew 6, Jesus asks us what we treasure. In other words, what do we truly love? The answer is revealed by our everyday actions. That's where our heart truly is, no matter what we say on Sundays. Today in the Word, Jesus delivers a blockbuster truth in Matthew 6, verse 21. For where your treasure is, there your heart will be also. Earthly treasures are temporary and vulnerable. By comparison, heavenly treasures are eternal and secure. Now, which of these would we prefer to be our reward in full? Well, the second, of course. After discussing treasure, Jesus turns to a new topic, healthy versus unhealthy eyes. While at first it might seem unrelated, this metaphor is directly related to the treasure metaphor. To be full of light indicates that our knowledge and actions are righteous and thus please God. Eyes full of darkness indicate knowledge and actions that are sinful and thus dishonor the Lord. Healthy eyes discern and follow right teaching. They can see the foolishness of storing up earthly treasures. Unhealthy eyes are blind to these truths and thus pursue the wrong goals. We must choose. Will we seek earthly treasures or heavenly treasures? We cannot serve both. We can have only one master. By definition or by comparison, we will hate or despise the other thing. So which will it be, God or money? Heavenly treasures or earthly treasures? Dig deeper as you visit our website, todayintheword.org.
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2: Perhaps you've been enjoying the many exciting World Cup soccer games over the past month, like my family has. 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Remarkably, 5 to 6 billion people are estimated to be watching at least some of the games, which is around 60 to 70% of the world's total population. Let's continue praying for the many Christian players to lift up Jesus on this unique platform, and that visitors here to North America would experience the love of Christ. Let's even believe for a day when every stadium is filled with prayer and worship unto the Lord. After all, He is the one most worthy of all the glory. Now that's something to pray about.
1: This has been today's Prayer Point with Derek Kistner of the Greater Peoria House of Prayer. 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
3: Good morning. Here's your Central Illinois weather forecast on WBNH. It's 76 degrees right now with a very light wind and sunny. For this afternoon and evening, mostly sunny and a high of 84 with wind 5 to 10 miles per hour out of the east-northeast. Mostly clear skies tonight, a calm wind and cool near 66. Mostly sunny and 89 tomorrow. 88 and a chance of thunderstorms in the morning, and then mostly sunshine Tuesday. Wednesday sunshine and a temperature a little cooler at 79. Mostly sunny Thursday with a high around 79. And Friday, 79 and very light showers.
4: 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I'm Mike Favarez. 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
1: I want you to be able to help out someone that's in need and say, no, I can't help them out because I owe so much, I have nothing left over to give. I want you to live in a place where you have enough to meet your own needs, left over to save, to give, and enjoy what you have. Is that what you want as well?

0: Welcome to Bold Steps Weekend with Mark Jobe, Senior Pastor of New Life Community Church and President of Moody Bible Institute in Chicago. I'm Wayne Shepherd, and today we're continuing a very important lesson about a subject that so many of us struggle with, and that's money. For some, it's an idol, and for others, it can be a major source of pain and stress. But Mark, you're helping us realize that God doesn't expect us to figure this out on our own.
1: No, you know, God has a lot to say about how we manage our money. And again, sometimes we hear just about giving, which is very important. Mm-hmm. But we don't hear enough about managing our resources as well. And again, Scripture has a lot to say about that. And so I think these messages are going to really speak to some people's life, especially towards the beginning of the year as you're creating your budgets.
0: Yeah, let's start the year right, huh? With that set up, let's go ahead and dive into part two of Mark's message. The pie is bigger than what you think.
2: When I fear God, it means I listen to his ways. Proverbs chapter 9, verse 10 says, "The fear of the Lord is the beginning of wisdom, and the knowledge of the Holy One is understanding." When you fear God, you will want to know what God says. Let me describe it this way. It's like when, well, you're driving down I-55. The speed limit says 55. You're going 85. You see some blue lights ahead. You don't have your glasses on, so you're not sure if it's a cop car or a taxi. Boy, don't you hate it when you can't tell, is that a cop or a taxi? Well, I know some of you have stopped, gone real slow when a taxi was back there, and then, it's just a taxi, and then you step on it. Now, you're going 85. You could get in an accident. You don't have your seatbelt on. You have your phone on and you're texting. This is bad for your health. But the fact that you see a cop ahead and you see the lights, you fear the law, so you slow down, you get your belt buckle, you click it on, and you turn off your phone. Why? Because you fear the law in a healthy way. It's good for you to fear the law because you know the consequences to your life. And the fact that you fear the law and don't disregard them is healthy for your life. The same is true of the fear of God. Now, I've been working on that whole driving thing and speed thing, and I had an experience a couple of years ago. I was driving. It happened to be a Sunday morning. I was on my way to church. I was going kind of fast, and I saw a cop car right behind me. I was like, oh, no. I pulled over. He pulled up behind me. I rolled down my window, and I got my driver's license and my insurance card. I rolled down the window and gave it to him and looked at him, and I thought, boy, this guy looks familiar. And he looked at me, and he said, "Pastor?" I said, "Yeah." He said, "Pastor, you gotta slow down." I said, "Yeah, I was on my way to church." And then he said something, he left me, you know, he said, so I think he did it on purpose. He said, "Okay, Pastor, slow down, Godspeed." So I drove away thinking, Godspeed, was he saying bye, or is he saying go at Godspeed? I don't know, but it made me think a little bit. So I've been working on that. But the fear of the law is the beginning of wisdom in your driving. The fear of the Lord is the beginning of good living because you fear what God can do and what he says, and so you start living according to his laws. It's the same thing. Number two. So the first thing I want you to understand is that the plan that you choose now will determine the future you live later, so choose God's way. Number two. What you do with the first and the best matters most and matters longest. Notice what he says in verse 9. Not only does he say that wisdom will lead to long life and prosperity, but now he tells us what to do with our resources and finances. He directs his attention specifically to money and finances. And he says, honor the Lord with your wealth with the first fruits of all your crops. And then he tells us the repercussions of honoring the Lord. He says, honor the Lord with your wealth and the first fruits of all your crops. Listen. Then, verse 10, your barns will be overflowing and your vats will brim over with new wine. Honor the Lord with your wealth, and if you honor the Lord with your wealth, your barns will overflow and your wine vats will overflow as well. And I know most of us aren't farmers and most of us don't own a winery. In essence, what he's saying is when you honor the Lord with your wealth, there will be surplus and overflow in your life. So the result of honoring the Lord with our wealth is that we will have abundance or overflow in our life. Now, it doesn't mean that for a Christian that honors the Lord that they'll never lose their job. It doesn't mean that they'll never have financial crisis. It doesn't mean that they'll never go through a difficult time. But the overarching principle is if you follow the laws of honoring the Lord, that it will lead to abundance and overflow in your life. So let's look at what it means to honor the Lord. To honor the Lord, the word honor means to be heavy or weighty or to give weight to. When I honor someone, it means that when they speak, I pay attention to what they say. When I honor someone, it means that when they walk in the room, I stop, I pause, because I give them attention because they carry weight, importance. To honor someone means that, well, when you greet them with respect. To honor someone means that you actually acknowledge that someone or something is important, and so you give them your full attention as you honor them. The Bible says, honor the Lord. Give your full attention to God's way of managing your money. Honor the Lord with your wealth. And when you honor God with your wealth, God in turn will work in your wealth so that your wealth or your finances lead to overflowing.
0: We'll continue with part two of today's lesson here on Bold Steps in just a moment. 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Mark?
1: Yeah, and by the way, Wayne, we love to hear from our listeners. We have some people that send in comments and testimonies, ask questions. And so we encourage your feedback. We love to hear. You can go to our website and there's a place for questions, comments, or we even created a telephone number so that you can call and we can hear your voice.
0: Yeah, that number is 312-329-2011, 312-329-2011. We'd love to record your voice there and perhaps use it on the air. We'll select some of these for airtime, Mark, as we say. Hey, you mentioned those questions. I happen to have one here. Is it okay, this comes from Holly in Ohio, is it okay to have communion in your home without a pastor? I have a family member who felt we should not be doing this. We really like to show our faith and gratitude for what Jesus did for us. Thank you.
1: Yeah, thank you, Holly, for that question. I would put it this way. The Bible doesn't actually tell us that a minister or a pastor has to be present. Mm-hmm. The best context for this is in the context of a church and worship. But the early church met in homes, and it was a little less formal than it is right now. I think the important thing about communion is that it not be taken lightly, that it's explained, that it's taken as a serious act of worship. There were certain traditions that very much emphasized that it had to be a clergy that did it, and there's certain traditions where they believe that that was actually the blood of Christ and actually the body of Christ, and that's how you received Christ, and so that would be dispensed through clergy. The Bible does not teach that. We believe this is a symbol of the death, burial, and resurrection of Jesus. So I think that if it's done in a serious, worshipful manner, that the Bible does not have restrictions about celebrating communion with believers in a home.
3: As is often the case, it's the attitude that counts, isn't it?
1: That's right.
3: Well, if you are listening today, and if you have a Bible question burning on your mind, or you simply want to share your testimony and tell us how Bold Steps have helped you in your walk with Christ, reach out. 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It's titled, "The Pie is Bigger Than What You Think."
2: As I was thinking about this, I was thinking, how do we honor God with our wealth? What does God say about finances? And what should we be doing with our finances that says to God, "God, we're honoring you"? Well, I've been teaching you this for a couple of years, and I go back to the principle I taught you last week. I've been teaching you a simple formula, and I believe it's a formula that you won't find it exactly in Scripture, but you'll find it alluded to these principles. I call it the 10-10-80. 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That is taught throughout Scripture, the concept of giving, the concept of saving, and the concept of living within our budget. Let me just mention it to you. When you live within your budget and you don't go into debt, so very simply, number one, don't go into debt, live within your means. If you have debt, eliminate it. When you pay off your debt, you are honoring God. Debt is not a sin, but debt is foolish and will lead you to stress. So if you want to honor God with your money, first of all, determine, I will, by God's grace, get out of debt. Now, some of you can't even utter those words because you feel like you're so far in the hole that it would be impossible for you to do. How many of you know sometimes we got to speak in faith and follow up with action? So can you say it with me out loud? I will, by God's grace, get out of debt. Now tap the person beside you and say, I will, by God's grace, get out of debt. Turn to the person behind you and say, I will, by God's grace, get out of debt. Now, did it feel good to say that? Yeah, I will. Now, I can't overemphasize the importance of getting out of debt. The Scripture talks about it, and if you didn't listen to last week, listen to it. But guys, I gave you several scriptures about, owe no man anything. He that is in debt is a slave to the lender. Whatever takes away your choices, whatever takes away your options is not of God. God wants you to be free, not bound. So getting in debt takes away your options and your choices and your freedom. And it is imperative that you make a war on debt. What does that mean for your life? I'm not sure. But I believe that for some of you, it means that you tear up some of your credit cards. You have a holy tear up credit card burning ceremony. For some of you, it means I start living within my means and I double check before I spend. And I will not spend if I don't have it. It's delayed gratification. Do you realize it's a lot easier to spend on credit card than it is to spend in cash? Because it's like invisible money. I swipe a card and I get a good. But if you have to dole out $200, it just feels like, man, $200? But if you just swipe a card, it's like, I don't see it. It's like magic. Swipe a card, get the goods. It's like Monopoly money. I was just in Switzerland a couple weeks ago, and they have Swiss francs. It looks like play money to me. So at the store, they would say, this is 50 francs. I'm like, 50 francs is Monopoly money. It's like nothing. I don't care spending this money. I'm really spending money. But because I don't see it, I don't understand it. It's not the money that I'm used to. It's easy to spend. And it's the same with credit cards. And let me tell you something about this. And again, I want to hit on this because I believe that so many people are in debt. No, I know that 160 million Americans have credit cards, and the average household has $15,000 in debt and credit card, and the average interest on credit card is 18% to 22%, and if you pay the minimal on those credit cards, you will be paying off your credit card for the next 8.5 years. And that's why I want you out of debt. I want you out of debt because I want you to be able to go on a missions trip like Zach did. And not say, no, I can't go because I owe off to work I go. I want you to be able to help out someone that's in need and say, no, I can't help them out because I owe so much I have nothing left over to give. I want you to be able to help out a family member that's struggling because you have the money and are able to give and say, no, I can't. I just need someone to loan me some money. I don't want you to be the family member asking other family members to loan you money. I want you to live in a place where you have enough to meet your own needs, left over to save, to give, and enjoy what you have. Is that what you want as well? I hope so. I'm talking about honoring God with your wealth. Secondly, I talked to you about it this last week. Let me emphasize it again. Save. Save. The Bible talks about how the wise person saves when the sluggard doesn't go to work and consumes all that he has. It takes discipline to save. It takes delayed gratification to save. Most of us look at our money that we have and it burns a hole in our pocket. We want to spend it now. Saving takes internal discipline that says, I will put it aside and I won't touch it. And that's why I'm saying open up a savings account that you don't have easy access to. Put some money aside and say on a monthly basis, on a weekly basis, it doesn't have to be a lot, but I think everybody should have a savings account, because if you don't have a savings account, the Bible tells us in Proverbs that you are setting yourself up for disaster when the winter time comes. And there will be a winter. Your car will break down. Your tires won't last forever. Your furnace will need upkeeping. Ralph knows that. He's been to my furnace a few times. It will need upkeeping. There are situations that happen in life, and if you put no money aside, then you are setting yourself up for disaster, and God wants you to be wise. So you honor God with your wealth when you live within your means, when you set aside a savings. And then thirdly, you honor God with your wealth when you learn the power of giving. You see, I believe that the Bible talks a lot about giving. Jesus said, it's more blessed to give than to receive. And I'm not talking about just that offering plate time. I'm talking about the power of living in a way that you give. I believe that we are called to give. Jesus gave his life for us so that in turn we may have life. I believe you're called to give love. I believe that you're called to give mercy. I believe you're called to give truth. I believe you're called to give friendship. I believe that you're called to give encouragement. I believe you're called to use your gifts. I believe that you're called to give wisdom. I believe that you're called to give love. I believe you're called to encourage faith and release faith. And I believe that financially also, you are called to be able to release and give as well. If we are not giving, we are not embracing the culture of Christianity. Now, some people, when we talk about giving, immediately they tense up because they've never learned the joy of giving. Sometimes when we talk about giving, people immediately get tight. Oh, no. If you really understood the power of giving, as soon as you heard the word giving, you would get excited about it. But if we really understood the power of giving, you would get as or more excited about giving than you would be about gift. Because the Bible says that there's something implicitly powerful that's released every time we give. Now, I've thought a lot about giving in my own life and the whole principle behind giving as well, and why.

0: giving as well, and why God wants us to give. I thought, Lord, you own a cattle on a thousand hills. You're not limited. Everything belongs to you. Why would you want us to give? You could bring gold, have gold really fall from the heavens. You could create wealth and resources out of nothing. You're God. Why would you want your people that oftentimes struggle to give to your things? Why is it that you want us to give when you are the owner of all? The more I study giving, the more I've realized that we give not because God needs our gift. We give and are called to give because there's something that happens in us that we need to give. That when we don't give, we turn off the faucet of things that God wants to release into our lives. That when we don't give, there is something that we hinder ourselves from. That giving is not for God, that giving is for us. There's something powerful that's released when we give. And I want you to see this in these passages. As we here he says in this passage, honor the Lord with your wealth, with the first fruits of all your crops. So he goes directly to giving. Now, you've heard of the first fruits before. I've talked to you about this principle, but let me just refresh your mind. God doesn't just want our giving. In every area of our life, God wants to be first and foremost. God doesn't want the leftover of your affection. He wants to be the first love in your life. God doesn't want the leftover of your time. He wants the priority of your time. God doesn't want the leftover of your worship. He wants the first of your worship. God, in fact, do you realize that the Bible, when it talks about followers of Jesus Christ, that Jesus said, unless a man leave father and brother and mother and sister, if he loves them more than me, he is not worthy to be my disciple. More than me, you are not worthy to be my disciple. Because what God is saying is, I don't want you to say, come on, you say, oh, I love my brother. Oh, I love my sister. Oh, I love Connie's pizza. Oh, I love the Sox. Oh, I love the Bears. Oh, I love Walking Dead. Oh, I love whatever you may love. And then, oh, I love God. God's saying, I don't want to be one more of your things that you love in life. I don't want to be one of the multiple things that you say I have affection for. God says, I want to be far above every other love in your life. I want to be foremost, furthest, highest, number one, no comparison to my love. I want to be so high and lifted up that anything that you love equal to me, anything that you love close to me, is considered idolatry.
1: 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Mark, let's talk a moment to talk about this Bold Steps Weekend program. 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

0: We hope you're enjoying these songs of praise and worship. When you read a verse like Romans 15:13, "Now may the God of hope fill you with all joy and peace," do you really hold to that? Because having a Christ-centered hope as your anchor when negativity dominates changes your outlook. Because here's the deal. Cynicism is easy. I should know. I've often been accused of being a cynic. But hope takes courage. Hope isn't rooted in circumstances. It is rooted in Christ. When we make our anchor who Jesus is and his promises, it means I'm choosing to believe God is still working, even if the world feels heavy. It means that when the sky is dark, I believe the sun is behind the clouds. So when you go into the week ahead, dare I say, prayer the dangerous prayer, God, give me hope. Fill me with hope. Let your joy and peace push back the darkness around me so that I may be a light for others to your glory. These are songs of praise and worship from Moody Radio.
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Proof, songs honoring to the Lord can help us even when the storm seems darkest. Yeah.

0: That's the Sidewalk Prophets and Father Let It Be. It's Joe Pitt spending some time with you on a Sunday afternoon. And our summer reading program has been a smash success. If you haven't joined in yet, there's still time. We got resources like book lists. We even put together little packages for you that you can get linked up to and purchase. We got certificates for the kids, and all in the name of helping your family read more together to cultivate critical thinking skills, to help grow imagination so that when the school year comes in like another month or month and a half, that they're not behind the eight ball. They're actually right on track, or maybe even ahead a little bit, as they've kept their intellect engaged through summer reading as a family. Learn more and get the resources when you go to praiseandworship.org. Lauren Daigle, Pat Barrett, and a top 10 song from We the Kingdom. It's up next on Songs of Praise and Worship.
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2: Come on, be honest now. A divorce, an accident, a medical report, a depression, a wayward son, a financial crisis. 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Tell me I need you. Sometimes the dramatic leads us to the place that we're finally ready to listen to the voice of God.
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0: That is We Are Messengers. Happy Sunday. Scott Thunder in with you. And how you feeling today? You feeling strong? Well, often we think that we're at our best when we operate from a position of strength. We're bold, we're confident, unshakable, impervious to trials and tribulations. We might even convince ourselves that we're most effective after we've cleared the obstacles from our path and overcome our infirmities. Well, God sees it a different way. He prefers that we operate from a position of weakness so that his strength is unmistakable. He wants us to rely on him so that others can see us rely on him, so that they will rely on him too.
1: Warning: habits can take us in surprising directions, either toward God or toward rival gods, priorities, or values. Thanks for connecting with Today in the Word, Moody Bible Institute's daily devotional, and I'm John Gager, glad to be sharing today's reading. In Matthew 6, Jesus asks us what we treasure. In other words, what do we truly love? The answer is revealed by our everyday actions. That's where our heart truly is, no matter what we say on Sundays. Today in the Word, Jesus delivers a blockbuster truth in Matthew 6, verse 21. For where your treasure is, there your heart will be also. Earthly treasures are temporary and vulnerable. By comparison, heavenly treasures are eternal and secure. Now, which of these would we prefer to be our reward in full? Well, the second, of course. After discussing treasure, Jesus turns to a new topic, healthy versus unhealthy eyes. While at first it might seem unrelated, this metaphor is directly related to the treasure metaphor. To be full of light indicates that our knowledge and actions are righteous and thus please God. Eyes full of darkness indicate knowledge and actions that are sinful and thus dishonor the Lord. Healthy eyes discern and follow right teaching. They can see the foolishness of storing up earthly treasures. Unhealthy eyes are blind to these truths and thus pursue the wrong goals. We must choose. Will we seek earthly treasures or heavenly treasures? We cannot serve both. We can have only one master. By definition or by comparison, we will hate or despise the other thing. So which will it be, God or money? Heavenly treasures or earthly treasures? Dig deeper as you visit our website, todayintheword.org.
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0: Chandler Moore, praise and worship music for your Sunday. 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

And that name that we worship with Elevation Worship is a God of breakthroughs. 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

0: It's Tasha Layton, praise and worship music for your Sunday. Scott with you. Hope you're doing great today. I don't know how old you are, but I'll reveal that I am 66 years old. And you know what? The church needs older men and women like me, maybe like you, because they can teach what is good to those who are younger. The teaching here is lifestyle teaching before it's any other kind of teaching. When Paul wrote those words, he wasn't anticipating a classroom setting with textbooks. This kind of instruction takes place in casual yet intentional conversations, as well as arranged meetings and simply rubbing shoulders with one another in day-to-day life. Now, most of us can be such an older man or older woman to someone of a younger age and earlier stage in life than us. Intentionality makes us available in this way.
1: 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What happens to us after we receive Christ? Listen to the Bible from 2 Corinthians 5 and 6. If anyone is in Christ, he is a new creation. The old has gone, the new has come. We implore you on Christ's behalf, be reconciled to God. God made him who had no sin to be sin for us, so that in him we might become the righteousness of God. As God's fellow workers, we urge you not to receive God's grace in vain. For he says, in the time of my favor, I heard you. In the day of salvation, I helped you. I tell you, now is the time of God's favor. Now is the day of salvation. From 2 Corinthians 5 and 6, listen to the Bible. It's great for the soul.
2: Hi, I'm Johnny Erickson Tada. As a little boy in China with cerebral palsy, Yang knew that he was different. His loneliness was only multiplied when his mother died. Soon after, Yang's father left him with his grandparents. Because Yang's grandparents worshipped idols, they looked at their grandson as a burden. But when Yang was 13 years old, he met our Wheels for the World team and was given a sturdy metal walker. When his amazed grandparents wondered at such a generous gift, they were told it was a gift from the God of the Bible who hears the cries of the afflicted. They heard about Jesus before, but now they knew beyond a doubt that Jesus truly cared. So Yang and his grandparents opened their hearts to Christ, and they threw out the idols and started attending church. And Yang, he no longer struggles with loneliness. Hey, find out more about Wheels for the World and stories like this at johnnyandfriends.org.
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0: perfectly.
1: Hey, that's Micah Tyler and Perfectly. And Micah Tyler is going to be the featured worship artist on the Moody Radio Alaska Cruise. 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
4: You know, for 15 years I did a television program, and I would ask my guests, how would you like to be remembered? Their responses were interesting. I have never really thought about that one, but I suppose I would want them to say, here lies a man who believed God, and God honored his belief. But let's hope that's a long ways away. Somebody said, when you are lying in your casket and friends are standing there, what do you want them to say? And the guy responded, look, he's moving. He's moving. So let's hopefully that will be a long time in the future.
2: Our question about tombstones brought a chuckle to Johnny Tata.
5: You know, I have thought about it, and I have toyed with the idea. When I was little and growing up, and when it was time for the family to go to bed, when lights would be turned out, we would hear called from around the house, see you in the morning, see you in the morning. And I would say that to my sisters as I went off to sleep, see you in the morning. I think I might like that on my tombstone. I'll see you in the morning.
2: This has been a production of Moody Radio, a ministry of Moody Bible Institute, based on the book, If I Could Do It All Over Again.
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singing the praises of God the Father, Jesus the Son, and the Holy Spirit. 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

Zach Williams, praise and worship music for your Sunday. Psalm 100, verse 2, serve the Lord with gladness. Come into his presence with singing.

0: Have you heard the saying, prayer reaches up to heaven and brings heaven down to earth? Kind of like the Lord's Prayer, your kingdom come, your will be done. Megan Woods helping us out with Sunday praise and worship. That's heaven down here. I'm Dodd Morris. On the subject of prayer, we'd love to remember you before the throne as you head into this week. RC asks us to pray that God would help him through some particular trials that he's going through right now. Praying that Landon will come to know Christ, for his mom's work situation, and for a friend who's got some physical wounds that won't heal. 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
1: 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In Matthew 6, Jesus asks us what we treasure. In other words, what do we truly love? The answer is revealed by our everyday actions. That's where our heart truly is, no matter what we say on Sundays. Today in the Word, Jesus delivers a blockbuster truth in Matthew 6, verse 21. For where your treasure is, there your heart will be also. Earthly treasures are temporary and vulnerable. By comparison, heavenly treasures are eternal and secure. Now, which of these would we prefer to be our reward in full? Well, the second, of course. After discussing treasure, Jesus turns to a new topic, healthy versus unhealthy eyes. While at first it might seem unrelated, this metaphor is directly related to the treasure metaphor. To be full of light indicates that our knowledge and actions are righteous and thus please God. Eyes full of darkness indicate knowledge and actions that are sinful and thus dishonor the Lord. Healthy eyes discern and follow right teaching. They can see the foolishness of storing up earthly treasures. Unhealthy eyes are blind to these truths and thus pursue the wrong goals. We must choose. Will we seek earthly treasures or heavenly treasures? We cannot serve both. We can have only one master. By definition or by comparison, we will hate or despise the other thing. So which will it be, God or money? Heavenly treasures or earthly treasures? Dig deeper as you visit our website, todayintheword.org.
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0: From Claire Smith and Gateway, it's called Who Else, based in part on Psalm 89, verse 8 says, Who else is like you, Lord God Almighty? You, Lord, are mighty, and your faithfulness surrounds you. I'm Dob Morris. Surrounded by more great praise and worship, Francesca Battistelli is on the way.
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2: While Jesus was teaching on the Mount of Beatitudes, he used a metaphor that is really rather humorous. Listen to what he said.
3: Why do you look at the speck in your brother's eye, but don't notice the log in your own eye? Or how can you say to your brother, let me take the speck out of your eye, and look, there's a log in your eye? Hypocrite, first take the log out of your eye, and then you will see clearly to take the speck out of your brother's eye.
2: Well, Jesus' point was clear. We shouldn't try to take a little speck of sawdust out of our brother's eye if we have a tree in our own. On the other hand, Jesus was not saying that we shouldn't be concerned about our fellow Christians' sinful actions. Rather, we should make sure we've dealt with our own sins first. Using Jesus' metaphor, we might paraphrase, before you try to take a small sin out of your brother's life, make sure you remove the larger sin in your own life so you can judge clearly and not be accused of being a hypocrite. Well, the facts are, we should be concerned about one another. In Romans, Paul gives us the criteria that should be true in our lives. We're to be full of goodness, filled with knowledge, and able to instruct or admonish one another. Now, to be full of goodness and filled with knowledge means that we're living in God's will, which qualifies us then to exhort someone who may be living out of God's will. So let's remember this principle to live by. When we confront fellow believers because of sin in their lives, we're to make sure we have dealt properly with our own sin.
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I'm Dodd Morris. 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

0: Robert in Jordan. CENTCOM said in a statement that the remains were found near the location of an Iranian strike that killed two U.S. service members and left one missing. A process to verify the remains is ongoing. In Wisconsin's governor's race, a Democratic socialist is attracting support from some Trump voters by calling for a memorandum on new data center construction. Correspondent Ken Lorman reports.
1: Concerns over land use, water consumption, power demands, and corporate influence are fueling opposition that cuts across party lines. Polling reportedly shows broad skepticism toward data centers among both Democrats and Republicans, suggesting the issue could disrupt the usual political alignments and catch both parties off guard this election cycle. Ken Lorman reporting.
0: A new study says New York's effort to tax the wealthy may be costing the state billions in lost revenue.
2: The Citizen Budget Commission reports New York's share of America's millionaires fell nearly 13% in 2010 to less than 9% in 2022, the steepest decline in the nation. Researchers estimate the state lost about $11 billion in income tax revenue as high earners relocated to lower tax states. Critics warn proposals for even higher taxes could accelerate the exodus and cost the city even more tax revenue. John Scott reporting.
0: Taylor Farms has expanded a voluntary recall of its iceberg lettuce product sourced from central Mexico because of a potential link to the Cyclospora outbreak. This is SRN News.
3: 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Time now for your Central Illinois weather forecast on WBNH 88.5 FM. Right now, we have mostly sunshine, a temperature of 86, and wind at 2 miles per hour out of the northwest. Mostly sunshine the rest of the day with a light breeze, and look for it to be 85. Tonight, there will be mostly clear skies with a temperature reaching 65 and a calm wind. Mostly sunny tomorrow with a high of 89. Tuesday, we'll have a high of 88 and a chance of thunderstorms in the morning, but otherwise, mostly sunshine. Sunny and a temperature of 77 Wednesday.
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1: The Bible says nothing about whether you drink or don't drink. It says not to break the law. So if you're under 21, you shouldn't. But it doesn't say you can't have a glass of wine. It doesn't say that you can't do that. But do not overindulge in drinks. In other words, the pastor or elder should not be known as a drinker. The pastor and the elder should not be known as, man, I love your pastor. I saw him out at the bars last week. We drank it up. It was awesome. That's not how the overseer should be known. He's not known for his ability to mix drinks. He's not known for his ability to consume large portions of alcohol. He may have a drink every now and again. He may not. In our culture, I find there's so many people that are addicted to alcohol. It's probably good if that's not really even part of his life. Or if it is, maybe it's in private with one or two people he knows. And it shouldn't be something that's going on a regular basis. He shouldn't be marked by his drink. Number two, he should not be pugnacious. Now, we don't use the word pugnacious very much. What's pugnacious mean? It means a fighter. Somebody's going to strike somebody. He's a bully. It means if the pastor doesn't get his way, I mean, it shouldn't be like, what happened to you? Yeah, where did you get that black eye? Well, I went to talk to our pastor and he beat me, right? I mean, and it's not just physical abuse. It's also emotional abuse where the elder overseer will be known as a bully emotionally. Can't talk to him. He's going to bully you. He's not going to listen to you. He's going to push you around. No. That's not true. You're not a fighter. You're not known for your fighting. You're not known for your bullying. But on the other side, you're these two things. You're gentle. Gentle means you're considerate and gracious and forbearing and yielding and tolerant. And you're quick to forgive. It means, yeah, I know he's strong, but you know, when I met with him, he listened to me. He cared about me. He doesn't hold grudges against people. He's quick to forgive other people. He wants to live for Jesus. He wants to be gentle. He's peaceable. That means he's not contentious. He's not marked by strife or being quarrelsome. It's not in every single conversation, it's a fight. In every single conversation, he's got to win. In every single conversation with his wife and with people in church and with his small group, he's always arguing every single thing and can never hear anybody else's point. That's quarrelsome. It's not that. He's peaceable. He's gentle. And finally, he's this. He's free from the love of money. It means he's not known for his greed. He's known for his generosity. I mean, we'll talk about how to pay a pastor as we continue this book, but it doesn't mean how much a pastor makes. It's not how much he has. It's how much does his money have him. What's his motivation? Is his motivation for more material wealth or is his motivation more for generosity? What's he marked by? What's he known for? Who is this man? Like, those things are character qualities that God would have for any man in the church. Now, for those of you that would say, I don't think I'm called to be an overseer, here's my question to you. Which one of these would you be willing to punt so that one day you could meet Jesus and say, I just wasn't interested in that? I mean, which one? Well, I just love drinking. You want to tell Jesus that someday? I would have served your church, but I love to put them back. Which one do you want to tell Jesus? Yeah, I would have served your church, but I love to bully people and I just didn't want to give that up. You want to give him that one? Yeah, I would have served your church, but I didn't want to live an ordered, disciplined life. I wanted to live completely for me. I mean, which one do you want to stand in front of Jesus and say? The answer is none of them. That's why all of us as men are called to this standard. Jesus Christ raised the bar. I mean, when I study the scriptures, I'm always wondering, why did Jesus pick the 12 that he picked? I mean, why in the world would you pick those guys? Because anybody who was young by the time that they were the age of Jesus' disciples would have already had a rabbi. It means that every rabbi worth his salt would have already picked the guys that he picked. They were already taken. Why did Jesus pick these guys? Because nobody else wanted them. But what did God know? You take these men because these men are the guys on the inside that aspire and desire that, and they'll even die for you getting the message out. Amen. See, the reason they are so important is man looks at the outward appearance. The Lord looks at the heart. Man looks for leadership like this. Oh, this guy is great in the business world. He makes a lot of money. Oh, this guy is he's a great sports person. Everybody knows who he is. Hey, this guy's this, this guy's this. And God's like, yeah, I don't care about any of that. I care about what he is in here. Will this man submit to me? Will this man be changed by me? Will this man grow in me? Will this man love the things I love and hate the things I hate? And will he be that? Because if he's not that, I don't want him. Jesus raised the bar of his disciples. That's what he's doing here. That's why these things are so hard to hear. But it's important for us to hear, because too often in the church, we have men who lack character and they're passive. I mean, friends, this is not a career choice that we're talking about here. I had the ability to go to three different seminaries. I remember when I graduated from college, I told my mom, I'm like, I am never taking another class for the rest of my life. And I was only 10 years off. Kept taking classes and taking classes. But I remember in the first seminary I was in, I remember thinking, I would never be here if I wasn't called to be here. Like, I want to know the word and I want to do this, but I hate being in school. I want to be out there preaching or doing stuff. Like, why am I in class? And I remember I met this guy, I still remember his name, and I asked him, hey, why are you here? And here's what his answer was. My granddaddy was a Methodist pastor. My daddy was a Methodist pastor. And I'm going to be a Methodist pastor. It's a good career choice. And I was in my 20s at the time. I'm like, yeah, you shouldn't even be here. I said, if I wasn't called, there's no way I would be here. 2 years into my trip at Dallas Seminary, I went to graduation because I had two more years to go. And I was asking the Lord, should I finish? I mean, there's all these people going to hell and I'm going to the library. Right? I'm like, I don't want to go to the library. And I went to graduation. I watched people walk across the platform and the Lord spoke to my heart. Like, you only get this one time in your life to devote yourself to the book like this. Give me everything you have. That's why I stayed in school. Right? I mean, God is looking for people that will say, this is a priority. And oh, by the way, just so you know, so I don't confuse you, God doesn't need people that have a seminary or even a Bible degree to serve in this role. He doesn't. He's looking for men with the right character that love him and his word to serve and come alongside and love his people so that the church can grow to maturity. Amen? And then he continues. Amen? That was like a golf clap. Can we give God better praise than that? All right. Here's a third, that the men of the church must be also marked by priority of family. Priority of family. I did some study on this word priority in our English language because we talk about priorities all the time. You know, what are your priorities? What are your top three priorities? Do you know that the original word priority was always singular? It's only been in recent years that we've made it plural. Priority means singular focus. You can't have more than one priority. You can't have two priorities by definition. We've changed the definition because we're so busy, we want to have 17 priorities. When I talk about priority of family, I'm saying most important. As a pastor, here's what he says. He must be one who manages his own household well, keeping his children under control with all dignity. Titus, two books later, says this in Titus 1, verse 6. Namely, every man is above reproach, the husband of one wife, having children who believe, not accused of dissipation or rebellion. What? My children have to be believers? Well, since we can't make a child a believer, let's be clear on that. I can't convert my children. Only God can do that. So what does that mean? It means this, men. When your children see your witness in the church, they believe your witness in the church, that you believe what you believe, because they see you living the same thing out at home. They're believers. Because they see when daddy preaches on the weekend or daddy's leading, they also see daddy leading at home. They see daddy with his Bible at home. They see daddy praying at home. They see daddy treating mommy kindly at home. They see it, right? That's what it means. And family's priority. I mean, did you hear me? There'd be nothing more tragic than for me to extend a long ministry here at Brave and we accomplish all sorts of great things around the world only to get into my 70s or 80s and you realize Kim divorces me and my kids no longer talk to me because I didn't prioritize them. Would we say, oh, well, he still pastored a really nice church. I'm sorry that happened to him. Or would we say this, like we should say, what a pity. That man wasn't even qualified to be in that pulpit. That's what we'd say. Family's a priority. And I meet too many men in the ministry that make the church their mistress. Oh, I got to be at church. I got to be at small group. I got to do this. I got to do that. I got to be around. Oh, I'm sure your kids have some important things, but I got to do stuff for Jesus. No, no, no, no. The thing you need to do for Jesus the most, if you're married, is love your wife. And if you have kids, then you love your kids as well.
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1: Family's a priority, and I meet too many men in the ministry that make the church their mistress. Oh, I got to be at church. I got to be at small group. I got to do this. I got to do that. I got to be around. Oh, I'm sure your kids have some important things, but I got to do stuff for Jesus. No, no, no, no. The thing you need to do for Jesus the most, if you're married, is love your wife. And if you have kids, then you love your kids as well. And they need to feel it palpably. It means that you love them and you sacrifice for them and you order your finances for them and you provide safety for them and hope for them and you model godliness for them. You guide them, you lead them, you protect them, you provide a blanket of covering for them. And you do all that so that you earn their respect. You don't demand it. You live it. Now, I can tell you this, if I brought any of my kids up here or brought my wife up here or you were to ask them, is your daddy perfect? Is your husband perfect? They would say, no way. But if you ask him, does your dad really love Jesus? Does he try to grow in the word? Does he genuinely love you? Does he try to answer your questions about God? Is he there for the things that matter the most? Does he encourage you? Does he build you up? They would all tell you yes. Right? And if they don't tell you that, then I'm not doing my job. And oh, by the way, for those of you married men, I can always tell how good of a job you're doing, just like you can tell how good of a job I'm doing by looking at your wife's face. She's a billboard describing how much she agrees with your leadership. And then if you have the courage, you should ask your wives, how am I doing? Now, ladies, be gentle. What men are not asking for is a 35-page document, bullet-pointed and color-coded, that you've been saving for a long time. Like, here's a good place to start. We as men, because we're wired differently, oftentimes don't understand what we're supposed to do. We're really good if we have a plan, like, hey, do this or do this, but we're not always good on the emotional side of, I don't even understand what that means. Help me. So ladies, here's what I'm encouraging. If they ask you for something, think about the one or two things that they could work on that's applicable. Not, you never love me. I don't even know what that means. You should just know. Like women, you're intuitive. So like if you're stepping over dirty clothes and you ask your husband, do you see those clothes there? Here's what he's going to say. No, they never bothered me. I just intuitively stepped over them. So you have to explain to him, hey, listen, when you do that, that hurts my feelings and offends me. It mean a lot if you pick those up and put them in the laundry room for me. Okay, I can do that. That's something I can do, right? Ladies, help your husbands. They really do want to love you. They really do want to preference you. They really do want to honor you. They just don't know how. I don't know how. Right? My marriage has been learning how to speak the language of a woman. I've told Kim many times, you know, I took Hebrew for 4 semesters. I took Greek for 6 semesters. I've taken the language of a woman for longer than that. And I still don't get it because the way you see things and the way you feel things and the way you emote things is just different than how we as guys communicate. So be patient with us, but it doesn't mean be silent. Help us. We want to honor you. We want to honor our families. We really do, but make family a priority. Make family a priority. If you're out 7 nights a week or you're out 6 nights a week doing the work of the Lord, you're not being a priority to your family. I do not apologize for putting my wife and my family first. I never will. That's what it means to honor God. Amen? You say, well, why is that so true? He tells us in verse 5, but if a man does not know how to manage his own household, how will he take care of the church of God? I mean, if you can't, I don't care if you got 10 kids, that's 12 of you in a home. If you can't do it with 12, how are you going to do it with the whole church? If you can't even get it right in your domain, how are you going to get it right with everybody? I mean, church is just one big dysfunctional family picnic, y'all. I mean, every single one of us is broken. Every single one of us has a past. Every single one of us has sin patterns. Every single one of us has selfishness. Every single one of us is trying to figure things out, just like in your own microcosm of your family. You can't get the family right. How are you going to come in and lead the whole church? If your family's messed up and you come lead the church, guess what? You're going to mess up. You mess up the church. And there are way too many people in leadership positions in the church as men that can't even get their family right, and they need to go take care of their family first. Amen. It's a priority, according to the Word of God. Then he says this, the men who lead Christ's church must also be marked by maturity and development. Maturity and development. And not a new convert. What does that mean? It means if you got saved at Bandimere this year at Easter, probably not ready to put you in the pulpit yet. Probably not ready to put you as an overseer or an elder. Because just because you're a gifted man and just because you're a leader doesn't mean you have the spiritual qualifications yet to lead. It takes time. The Bible would say you're a babe in Christ. You're a newbie. You're just learning these things and you need to grow in the character and knowledge of the word. So that why? So he will not become conceited and fall into the condemnation incurred by the devil. Now, God hates all sin, but one of the sins he hates the most is pride. Conceit. And like I've said many times, and this is not original with me, pride is one of those insidious sins that you're the last person to know about. It's like bad breath. Everybody else knows long before you. Pride kills a church. Spiritually immature believers think that an overseer, a pastor, or an elder is a position that they hold. Spiritually mature believers recognize that's just something that God made me and that's who I am. And whether you take the position away or I serve in that position matters not, because this is who I am as a believer in Christ. That's what spiritual maturity looks like. Because if you think about being a pastor or an elder or an overseer as a position you attain and who you are and that it belongs to you and you hold it, pride is going to seep in and you'll begin to think, I can never get replaced. Can I just tell you in just total consciousness, total belief, if God didn't want me to be the pastor of Brave Church, I still believe Brave Church would flourish because God would find another man who can preach and lead and put them in the pulpit and God can continue to do this without me. I wholeheartedly believe that. If you don't believe that, that's called pride. Pride is when you say, the church needs me. If you don't listen to my opinion, you're not really listening. That's pride. Spiritually immature believers always think they have a position so that they can boss other people around or have authority over a person. Jesus said just the opposite. He goes, that's how the Gentile leaders lead. They lord it over everybody, but not so with you. He says, if you want to be great, you must become a servant. If you want to be the greatest, you must become slave of all. Anybody who understands the authority of an overseer, pastor, elder, here's what they understand, that I've been given authority by Christ to serve his body under his lordship, and I'm humbly bowing myself before him and doing it in his way, in his time. That's what it means. That's why there has to be spiritual maturity. And as I said earlier, it doesn't mean that there's an age limit. There's some countries in the world where there's been genocide and all sorts of things where the oldest Christians in the church are 35 years old. Okay? It doesn't mean there's somebody that's in their 30s that's not qualified to be an elder or brave. There very well may be. But really what you're looking for is you're looking for seasoned men. Men who have been around the block in their life, men who have been seasoned in their walk because they see the world differently. They see it in a mature fashion. And why is this important? Because God hates pride. This is just one verse about it. In James chapter 4 and verse 6, he says, but God gives a greater grace. Therefore, it says, God is opposed to the proud, but gives grace to the humble. He's quoting Proverbs 3:34. Submit therefore to God, resist the devil, and he will flee from you. What's the problem with having a prideful person in leadership? Because God doesn't just hate the sin. What's God do? He opposes the person that's in that sin. You have a prideful pastor. Here's what you have. You have God opposing that pastor. You have prideful overseers. What do you have? You have God opposing those overseers. Do you want God opposing the work that he's trying to get done in the church? Answer? No. You want God to work through that. How does God work? God works through humility. God works through humbling ourselves before him. God doesn't work through us telling other people how gifted we are and what we need to do. Maturity and development versus immaturity. And then finally is this one. The men who lead Christ's church must be marked by civility towards outsiders. Civility towards outsiders. notice what he says. And he must have a good reputation with those on the outside of the church so he will not fall into reproach and the snare of the devil. We saw in verse 6 the condemnation of the devil when God opposes those who are prideful. What's the snare of the devil? The snare of the devil is when God gets men to think that they're something special. The snare of the devil is when the devil gets men to think that, you know, God needs me. The snare of the devil is when they get tricked into all sorts of these other side sins. That's why they need to be civil towards outsiders. In other words, here's what it means. If we're trying to take the gospel to the world, those that are in leadership in the church should be known by those outside the church as good men. You shouldn't invite someone to your church and have them say, that guy's your pastor. That guy's a total jerk. I changed his oil this week and he treated me like garbage. You know what? I served that guy at a restaurant. He didn't tip at all and he treated me horribly. I'm never coming to your church. You should be known as an overseer, elder, pastor of people outside your church, of people that non-believers would even respect because of the way you treat them. Say, I disagree with his belief, but I tell you what, he treated me with kindness. He demonstrated love to me. That's what it looks like. Because if the leaders in the church are known as jerks, what is the church going to be known as? And what do people say about church more than anything else? I wouldn't go to church, just a bunch of hypocrites. Why? Because the people that they see put on the pedestal don't genuinely love the people outside the church. So these are all markers of what it looks like to lead for Christ. And why is this so important? Because there's not one of them that we can punt. There's not one. We've already talked about the first, but to say, well, I keep all of those things. I'm just not a good husband. I kind of flirt around a little bit. Other than that, I made all the other requirements. Or I'm good at everything. I'm just not that spiritually mature. I don't really want to do what Christ wants me to do. Or I keep them all. I'm just kind of a jerk to non-Christians because I hate them. I mean, which one of these can we get rid of? And friends, I'm here to tell you that the reason that more men don't rise up and say, I'll give my life to that, is because most men think the church is for sissified passive males to sit in the same seat for the next 30 years and nothing to ever change. That's not how Jesus Christ sees the church. Jesus Christ sees the church as a group of men who will rise up and take the gospel to the world, being willing to give their lives so that other people will hear about the gospel of Christ and be part about the greatest mission that's ever hit the planet, the gospel of Jesus Christ. And God's looking for a few good men to do that. Amen. I mean, I heard Tony Evans preach years ago, and he could do this in a way I'd never be able to do this, but he always said, if you got a messed up man and you put him in a family, guess what you got? You got a messed up family. And if you got a messed up man in a messed up family and he carts those kids and family to church, what do you got? You got a messed up church. And if you got a messed up man living in a messed up family, going to a messed up church and you try to reach the community, what do you got? You got a messed up community. And if you got a messed up man going into his messed up family, leading his messed up family to the messed up church, investing in the messed up community, what do you got? You got a messed up state. And if you've got a man that's messed up, messing up his family, who's going to his messed up church, who's messing up his community, who's messing up his state, what do you got? You got a messed up nation. And if you got a messed up man in a messed up family that's going to a messed up church, that's messing up the community, that's messing up the state, that's messing up the nation, guess what you got? You got a messed up world. So if you want to change the messed up world, what you got to do? You got to change the messed up man. And that's what Jesus Christ is in the business of doing. Amen. Men, no matter who you are, God can and will change you, but it doesn't come from your commitments. It comes through your repentance and confession, saying, Lord, make me the man you want me to be. And any man that will say, make me the man you want me to be, who will allow Jesus to touch him, will grow increasingly, not perfectly, but increasingly into the man God wants you to be. And we, with Christ's help, can and will change the world. Amen.
0: 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That was Pastor Jeff with his message, The Men Who Lead Christ Church, from the series Kingdom Embassy, showing you how godly men can impact families, strengthen the church, and influence the culture for Christ. 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
3: Here to unpack present-day issues from a biblical perspective is Janet Parshall.
2: June has become a month where so-called gay pride is celebrated by some. The month coincides with police riots that took place at a gay bar in New York in 1969. For the homosexual community, these events were seen as the beginning of gay liberation. President Bill Clinton officially declared in a presidential proclamation that June would be Gay and Lesbian Pride Month in 1999. Presidents Obama and Biden did the same thing. But are the majority of Americans really celebrating gay pride? According to Gallup, support for LGBTQ issues have fallen from its peak. The group stated after two decades of rising support for LGBTQ plus issues, U.S. attitudes have plateaued and begun to slide back modestly. Approval of same-sex marriage, moral acceptance of gay and lesbian relationships, and endorsement of gender changes are all down from peaks reached in the early 2020s. There was a time when the homosexual community just asked to be left alone. Then came the demand for the recognition of same-sex marriages, with the Supreme Court ruling in a 5-4 decision in the Obergefell case that same-sex marriage was now legal across the country. But have all of these attempts at coerced acceptance started a backlash? Gallup has noted, while most Americans still favor legal same-sex marriages, the 65% who do so today is down 6 percentage points from the peak in 2022 and 2023. Similarly, the percentage viewing gay or lesbian relations as morally acceptable, 62%, has not been lower since 2016. And the share of Americans who consider changing one's gender morally accepted has declined 8 points over the past 5 years to 38%. To add further clarification to that last point, 57% now say that changing one's gender is morally wrong. In 2021, 46% approved, and in 2026, only 38% approved. So why the downward trend of support? Gallup concluded that it's the result of pushback against DEI programs, programs designed to force acceptance of something many people will always consider wrong and immoral. But here's my theory. I think it's the testimony of people who struggle with same-sex attraction or gender identity, but have discovered, as we all must, that our identity is not found in our sexual attractions or in our outward appearance, but rather, our true identity is found in Christ. It's one of the reasons why there's an intense push to eliminate conversion therapy. That abusive moniker is used to silence the truth that people can change. It's why Paul declared that such were some of you. I praise God for the full-throated testimonies of those who struggled in this area but now have been set free. Their stories are changing the soul of this nation. And those are my thoughts. I'm Janet Parshall.
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9: 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Time now for your Central Illinois weather forecast on WBNH 88.5 FM. Right now, we have mostly sunshine, a temperature of 86, and wind at 2 miles per hour out of the northwest. Mostly sunshine the rest of the day with a light breeze, and look for it to be 85. Tonight, there will be mostly clear skies with the temperature reaching 65 and a calm wind. Mostly sunny tomorrow with a high of 89. Tuesday, we'll have a high of 88 and a chance of thunderstorms in the morning, but otherwise mostly sunshine. Sunny and a temperature of 77 Wednesday.
10: 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Hello, this is Ernie Haas of Ernie Haas and Signature Sound. 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

0: would expect him to say, when this happens, be thankful, lift up your hands in praise. Wouldn't you expect him to say that? That's not what he says. He says, when this happens, when you find yourself in the city, when you become a property owner, when you find that you have a job that gives you an income, be, verse 12, careful.
1: Welcome to Open the Bible Weekend with Pastor Colin Smith. And Colin, anytime success comes, there obviously can be a temptation that comes along with that.
2: Yeah, that's right. I think it's all the more subtle because we don't see it. You see, if you lose your job, you naturally will say, well, now my faith's been tested. I've really got to trust the Lord and look to Him and pray and so forth. But suppose you get headhunted. Suppose you double your salary. Suppose you get some great promotion. Are you going to think at that moment that your faith is actually being tested? Probably not. You're going to say, hallelujah, this is marvelous, and right, God is smiling on me. And actually, you may be facing the most subtle test. That's what we're seeing in Deuteronomy, that when God blesses you, when the church grows, when your children are believing, when you prosper, these are the places where there is a very subtle test that comes to your character and to your faith. This is where pride can get in. This is where you can lose the sense of your own dependence upon God. We're going to look at the subtle test of success today. And if we're forewarned, we'll be forearmed when we come to face it.
1: Well, we're going to look at that in the book of Deuteronomy. We begin a message called The Subtle Test of Success. Here is Pastor Colin.
0: Well, if you would open your Bible at the book of Deuteronomy, we're going to begin at chapter 6, although we'll be focusing in a few moments on chapter 8. But I want to begin from chapter 6 and verse 5, that really is the central or focal, the core verse in the whole of the book of Deuteronomy. In fact, you could say it summarizes the whole message of the Old Testament scriptures. We've been thinking about it together. The sum of everything that God asks of His people, that we love Him with all our heart and our soul and our strength. And the reason that He asks this of us, of course, is that He has first loved us. The Son of God loved me. The Son of God gave Himself for me. He wore the crown of thorns. He went to the cross. And now He calls us, His people, to enter into a covenant of love and of loyalty and to live for His glory. Love the Lord with all your heart and with all your soul and with all your strength. And last week we looked at the impact of this, because Deuteronomy is a very practical book. What is the impact of loving the Lord with all your heart on family life? And we saw that while some parents may fear that if you love the Lord with all your heart, that in some way this will harm the children, what we learned last week is that if you live for the family, you will lead your family into the desert. But if you live for the Lord, you will point your children to the promised land. Now, today we're continuing to look at the impact of loving God and the whole of life. And Moses turns next to how loving God with all your heart will have an impact on how you view your possessions, your wealth, your success, all that is yours. Or perhaps to put it more accurately, what we're really going to look at is the impact of your possessions on your love for the Lord. And I want you to see that that's exactly where Moses goes as he is giving the message that we have here as the book of Deuteronomy. So if you have chapter 6 open in front of you, you'll see verse 5 there, love the Lord your God with all your heart and with all your soul and with all your strength. That's verse 5. Then verse 6 through verse 9, Moses goes on to speak about this, the impact of this on family life, which we looked at last week. Then notice what comes next. Verse 10. When the Lord your God brings you into the land He swore to your fathers, so when you come to the promised land, and when you then eat, and when you are satisfied, Moses says, be careful. Be careful when you come into this promised land where you are going to have an abundance of good things. Be careful that you do not forget the Lord who brought you out of Egypt, out of the land of slavery. So this is a warning here. Be careful. He's saying, watch out. there is a particular danger that you are going to encounter as God's blessing flows increasingly into your life. Now, let's look at this together, shall we? What Moses is saying to these folks on the edge of the promised land is, please understand this. A great change is going to happen in your life. You are going to enjoy the blessing of God in ways that your parents never knew. And this blessing of God is going to come to you in three distinct ways. First, you're going to have opportunity that your parents never knew. Notice verse 10, you'll come into a land with large and flourishing cities that you did not build. Now you see, cities are a place of opportunity. Cities have infrastructure. Cities have large population. Business thrives in the city. And cities are developed, they're built over decades, even over generations. But here are people who are going to have the opportunity of life in cities they did not even build. Enemies are going to be cleared from these cities, and God's people are going to have as their inheritance cities that they did not build. These will be great spheres of opportunity for them. So here God takes people from the desert, where there is no opportunity really to develop anything very much, and he puts them in a place of extraordinary opportunity in cities that they did not build. Not only will they be surrounded by the opportunity of the city, but secondly, they will have the gift of property. Verse 11, you will have houses filled with all kinds of good things that you did not provide. So when you come into the land, what happens is you read the story and follow it in the Bible is God apportions to each tribe, each clan, each family, land that is theirs as an inheritance. Think of this. Their parents had lived in tents in the desert. And now suddenly every one of these families entering into the promised land is given a home. Now think about this, folks, a home and no mortgage. What do you think about that? Given a home, you, your family, as your possession in perpetuity, you never paid a penny for it, not a cent. This is what's going to happen. So you see what Moses is saying? There are wonderful days ahead of you. The blessing of God that you're going to experience looks like this. You're going to have all the opportunity of the city. And cities you did not even build. You are going to receive houses, and they're going to be given to you. You're not going to have any mortgage. Sounds very good news indeed. Think of it. Their parents came out of Egypt with what? Nothing. And now suddenly property, they're property owners. So now there's going to be an inheritance that's going down from one generation to another. This is altogether different. It is the blessing and the gift of the Lord. So you're going to have opportunity. You're going to have property. Thirdly, you're going to have income. Vineyards and olive groves that you did not plant, verse 11. Now, vineyards and olive groves here, and there are other examples later in the verses that we'll see, pomegranates and all kinds of good things in this land. Vineyards and olive groves are just examples. The point here is that you will have not only the means of supporting your family in terms of growing food, you'll have more than that. You will have the means of generating an income. You have land, you're able to sow, you will be able to plant, you will be able to harvest, you will not only have food, you will be able to generate an income. So here is this marvelous promise of God to these people on the verge of the promised land. Look, a great change is coming in your life. All you've ever known is living in a tent. You've never really had any possessions to speak of. Now you're going to go into the promised land. You're going to become a property owner. You're going to have the opportunity of the city. You are going to be able to generate an income. Now here's the surprise. I hope you have your Bible open in front of you. Chapter 6 and verse 12. Moses says, when this happens. Now, what would you expect him to say next? I would expect him to say, when this happens, be thankful. Lift up your hands in praise. Wouldn't you expect him to say that? That's not what he says. He says, when this happens, when you find yourself in the city, when you become a property owner, When you find that you have a job that gives you an income, be, verse 12, careful. Be careful. In other words, he's saying this great change that is going to bring you into a different and an obviously better situation will harbor a great danger for you. That is why I've called the message today, The Subtle Test of Success.
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0: Now please turn over a page to Deuteronomy in chapter 8, where Moses develops and explains why it is that the blessing of God carries within it a hidden danger. And he explains here in chapter 8 that when you experience the blessing of God, and it's the same for us today, one of two things will happen. The first he explains from verse 6 of chapter 8, and it goes like this. When you experience the blessing of God, it can intensify your gratitude. It can increase your love for the Lord. It can bring you into what I'm going to call today the circle of praise. And here's what it looks like. I want you to see it in the Bible right in front of you. It begins in verse 6 with fearing the Lord. Do you see what he says there? Observe the commands of the Lord your God, walking in his ways and revering him. Remember, we've been saying all through this series, we are to fear the Lord as we love him. We are to love the Lord as we fear him. That means we're to give weight to him in all of our ways and in all of our choices. We're to hear what he says, and we are to do what he commands. Now, says Moses in verse 6, if you fear the Lord, then he says, as God's blessing comes, this is what it will look like. And see the description again of God's blessing in verse 7 to 9. The Lord your God is bringing you into a good land. And now he describes it. A land with streams and pools of water, springs flowing in the valleys, hills. A land with wheat and barley and vines and fig leaves and pomegranates and olive oil and honey. A land where bread will not be scarce, you'll lack nothing. A land where the rocks are iron and you can dig copper out of the hills. Now he's saying, if you fear the Lord, verse 6, if he carries weight in your life, then when the blessing of God comes, as you come into this promised land, what will happen? It will lead you, verse 10, thirdly, to praise. See, when you have eaten and are satisfied, praise the Lord your God for the good land that he has given to you. Now you see, this is a circle of praise that he's describing right here. If you fear the Lord, then when his blessing and his abundant goodness is showered into your life, you will begin to say, well, now everything that I have comes from his hand. Apart from his abundant goodness, I'd still be stuck in the desert. And this very act of praising God will in turn lead you back to the Lord. So verse 11, you will not forget the Lord. If you fear the Lord, his blessing will lead you to praise him. And the very act of praise focuses you again on the Lord so that you do not forget him. And so the whole circle of praise continues. Now, friends, that's where we want to be, isn't it? We want to live in the circle of praise as people who fear the Lord so that when his blessing comes into our lives, we recognize that blessing for what it is that leads us to praise, that causes us not to forget the Lord, that causes us to continue. Perhaps it's a spiral rather than a circle. It's moving us forward in a life of praise and in a life of gratitude to the Lord. Now I want you to notice what Moses says next. See, he says, verse 11, be careful that you do not forget the Lord, verse 11. And then verse 12, notice this very important word, otherwise. Otherwise. Now, you see, what he's going to tell us now is that it is possible to get out of the circle of praise and to live in an altogether different way in relation to the blessing of God. And so let me describe the otherwise circle for you. Now, I'm going to call this the circle of pride, the circle of pride. It begins here in verse 11, if you forget the Lord. Now, to forget the Lord doesn't mean to forget that he exists. It simply means that you no longer have him in mind. It means that as you're moving through your life, you don't see his hand in the good that is happening to you in the way that perhaps you once did. And if you forget the Lord, then here's what will happen. God's blessing will come, verses 12 and 13. See, this is very significant, isn't it? God gives material blessing to those who forget him as well as those who fear him. Remember, the Bible says that God makes the sun to rise and the rain to fall on those who hate him as well as those who love him, his enemies as well as his friends. Here's another group of people now who are forgetting the Lord, but they're still experiencing his blessing. Verse 12, when you eat and are satisfied, when you build fine houses and settle down, and when your herds and your flocks grow large and your silver and your gold increase and all you have is multiplied, if you forget the Lord and you experience his blessing, what will happen? Well, what will happen then is then your heart will become proud. Verse 14, if you forget the Lord, here's the circle of pride, then his blessing will not lead you to praise, it will lead you simply to pride. You will take credit to yourself, and that will then intensify your forgetting of the Lord, because you'll say, now, this is marvelous, you see what I've been able to accomplish. So while praise leads you back to the Lord because your eye is on him, pride leads you away from the Lord because your eye is on yourself. And so that takes us to verse 17, which completes this ugly circle, in which the person who has forgotten the Lord and been blessed and therefore thought that it was his or her own doing says to himself, my power and the strength of my hand have produced this wealth for me. So I have done this, you see. So here is the subtle test of success. This is the great danger that lurks in every blessing. That if we forget the Lord, when his blessing comes into our lives, we get the sense that somehow this came from our hand, that it came from our strength. And so Moses says, now, when you come in to experience the abundant blessing of the Lord, be careful. Be really careful. It's like a big danger sign. Watch out. Because when God blesses you, you are going to go into one of these two circles. It'll either be one or otherwise, verse 12, it will be the other. Now, let's pause now that we've learned the principle from the Bible and apply it to ourselves. See, what this means for us, folks, is something like this. When you move into that new home, there is a temptation that you will face. When you graduate with that degree, there is a spiritual danger for you to overcome. If your salary moves from five figures to six figures, there is a subtle test that you will face. You cannot avoid it. These things are all good gifts from God's hand. And if they are received, they are to be welcomed, they are to be celebrated, and we are to remember that the blessing comes from the Lord. But Moses says to us, be careful. Be on your guard. Because every blessing from the hand of God carries within it the subtle test of success. See, this is counterintuitive. It is the opposite of what we normally think. It is instinctive for us to think that the time that is dangerous to your faith is when you're sick. But actually what Moses is saying, be very careful when you're well. That's the time you're more likely to forget the Lord. You'll pray when you're sick. The time of your greatest testing may not be when you lost the job, but when you gained the job. The time you are most likely to grow cold in your walk with the Lord is not when your stocks are going down, but when your stocks are going up. Students, if you are getting straight A's, you may be in greater danger of spiritual pride. Satan may be more active in tempting you right there than if you got a B or a C. See, this is why Moses is saying, be really careful. Because whenever you are granted success, and that is a good and a wonderful thing, it carries within it the subtle test of spiritual pride. By the way, remember this when you are tempted to envy someone who has more than you. You're tempted to envy someone who has greater opportunity, someone who has a larger property, someone who has a bigger income. Don't wish yourself into another man's temptation. You don't know what kind of steward you would be. And the very fact that you are struggling with some degree of envy may suggest that, in fact, you would not be the best steward of it, and that it may be God's kindness and mercy that is keeping you protected from the ravages of this kind of temptation. From everyone who has much, much will be demanded. And from the one to whom much has been entrusted, much will be, from him much will be asked or required.
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0: 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That's just what it sounds like. It's your generosity that allows us to continue bringing you Pastor Collins' teaching. And as you give a gift of any amount, we'd love to send you a copy of Pastor Collins' brand-new 30-day devotional book called Grow in Love. And Colin, what's one thing that you'd like people to take away from this book?
1: Well, I think that most of us feel that we need to grow in love, especially when it comes to loving those with whom we deeply disagree. But here's the question. Do you think it's possible for you to become a more loving person than you are right now? See, the thing is, if it simply depended on what you can generate from within yourself, the answer would have to be no. Our love would depend on our experience, and if we hadn't been well loved by others, well, we wouldn't be able to give love to others. But the good news is that love really can be learned. It's possible to grow in love, and God's Holy Spirit is given to every Christian believer for this purpose. So the thing I'd want people to take away from this is the wonderful hope that as you experience the love of God poured into your own heart by the power of the Holy Spirit, so you will be better able to love others really well.
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2: With SRN News, I'm Mary Rose. The United States has announced another death of a service member as it launches more airstrikes at Iran. It is targeting the Revolutionary Guard in response to the killing of U.S. troops. The military says the latest death on Saturday was in Iraq during the controlled detonation of a downed Iranian drone. Iran on Sunday fired missiles towards Jordan, risking a wider conflict with neighboring Israel. Former Deputy National Security Advisor K.T. McFarland is weighing in on Iran.
3: Appearing on Larry O'Connor's program on Salem News Channel, K.T. McFarland discussed how regional energy infrastructure is reducing Iran's leverage over global oil markets.
4: While nobody's been paying attention, the Strait of Hormuz is becoming less relevant by the minute because countries in the Middle East are building pipelines to avoid the Strait of Hormuz, and they're also sending their tankers to the United States to fill up with American oil.
3: McFarland says the trend gives the United States greater strategic influence in the region. Willie Nelson, The White House.
2: Democrats face tough Senate map as competitive seats pile up. Correspondent Ken Lorman reports.
5: Democrats face a challenging path to regain Senate control in 2026, needing a net gain of 4 seats from their current 47, while Republicans defend only 2 competitive seats amid a 53-47 majority. Several Democrat-held seats in states like Georgia, Michigan, Minnesota, and New Hampshire could prove unexpectedly competitive due to the Democratic candidates and GOP gains in traditionally blue areas. Ken Lorman reporting.
2: 5 members of a Utah family have died after a flash flood swept through canyons in southern Utah where they were on a day outing. This is SRN News. A major university promotes transgenderism to kids.
6: The medical school at the University of Minnesota is selling dolls for what it calls, quote, transgender and gender diverse children. The dolls are aimed at youngsters ages 4 to 10 and are intended for what the university calls therapeutic play. Apparently, the toys can be modified with different outfits and hairstyles to mix male and female characteristics. Critics are decrying the dolls as a grooming tool and question the funding for the project. Michael Harrington reporting.
2: Younger American Jews care less about Israel than their parents and grandparents. That's the conclusion of a new AP NORC poll, which reveals that support for Israel is a key component of the religious identity of many Jewish adults ages 45 and older. Amongst younger Jews, support for Israel is less firm. About half of older

0: Religious Jewish adults say that supporting Israel is very important for their identity. This is SRN News. After 246 years, Private John Pumphrey is unknown no more.
1: For more than two centuries, a fallen Revolutionary War soldier was unknown and unnoticed. Now, thanks to happenstance and the wonders of DNA, he has a name just in time for the 250th birthday of the nation he fought and died to create. The remains were found in 2022 in a shallow grave associated with the 1780 Battle of Camden, South Carolina. DNA extracted from a small bone at the base of his skull was analyzed and uploaded to genealogical sites. The soldier was recently identified as Private John Pumphrey of Maryland. An orphan, he may have been as young as 13 when he enlisted in 1777. I'm Bernie Bennett.
0: The CEO of Bank of America says significant economic activity has been generated thanks to the FIFA World Cup. Appearing on CBS Face the Nation, Brian Monahan said that the soccer tournament has had an on-the-ground economic impact across the cities which hosted the games. More details, SRNnews.com.
2: 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Right now, we have mostly sunshine, a temperature of 86, and wind at 2 miles per hour out of the northwest. Mostly sunshine the rest of the day with a light breeze, and look for it to be 85. Tonight, there will be mostly clear skies with the temperature reaching 65 and a calm wind. Mostly sunny tomorrow with a high of 89. Tuesday, we'll have a high of 88 and a chance of thunderstorms in the morning, but otherwise, mostly sunshine. Sunny and a temperature of 77 Wednesday.
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0: Welcome to Cornerstone Connection, the radio ministry of Cornerstone Baptist Church in Morton. At Cornerstone Baptist, we seek to connect people to our solid cornerstone, Jesus Christ. Thank you for joining us today as we study God's Word. Let's listen together now to our teaching pastor, Jonathan Chadbourne, as he presents this week's message.
1: It's looking at the fruit to see if the plants are peppers or not. Okay, that's what he's talking about. And so verse 19, then he gives another example of bad faith. He calls out to those people who have only a head knowledge, a mental assent of facts and not real trust. And he says this, you believe that God is one, you do well, but even the demons believe and shudder. Well, to get to the impact of this verse, we must understand a very famous passage of Scripture. Deuteronomy chapter 6, verses 4 through 9 is a passage called the Great Shema. Has anybody ever heard of this before? The Great Shema, okay? Deuteronomy 6. And so this is how it starts. Deuteronomy 6, 4 through 5. Hear, O Israel. The word in Hebrew for hear is Shema. That's where it comes from. Hear, O Israel. The Lord our God, the Lord is one. You shall love the Lord your God with all of your heart, with all of your soul, and with all your might. And then it continues on for a few more verses. This passage of Scripture was a central part of Jewish teaching. You see, the Jews lived in a time of whenever they worshiped one God, and that was very different than what the other nations around them were doing. What were they doing? They were worshiping many gods. You had the God of this region and that region, and you follow this Baal, and I'll follow that one over there. And everybody believed in polytheism but Israel. And so this passage really worked its way into a central part of Jewish faith. It was recited every morning, every evening. It was taught to children. It was quoted at death. It was woven into the Jewish prayers, and it's been the cry of Israel through times of persecution and exile for century upon century. As such, any Jew would know this passage of Scripture very, very well. And so saying it and praying it would be a faithful part of what it meant to be a Jew. And so everybody would know that if you said this, you're a faithful one, right? James says, no. Sure, you can believe that God is one. He says, that's great. But even the demons know true things about God. Congratulations, you've got up to the same level of faith as the committed enemies of our Lord. That's where he's gotten up to. In fact, the demons even have a stronger response than many average Jews, because what's their response whenever they see that God is one? They know his power and they shudder. They're scared. They're terrified. They know his immense power well. The average person who's just rattling off the Shema by rote, is he shuddering? Or does it just happen because this is what I do every morning? This is what I do every evening. I believe the right thing. This is what I do. And he's saying that's not true faith if it's not trust. You see, mental assent to the facts of Christianity is not true faith. It's only a head faith depending upon the receipt of knowledge and not the practice of trust. Consider the danger of the Pharisees. The Pharisees were the group of people that really caught the greater part of Jesus' ire whenever he was walking this earth. But what did they pride themselves in? Did they know the Old Testament law? They knew it backwards and forwards. They were so committed to the law, they actually made up laws to keep them from breaking the original laws. I mean, that is some level of commitment. Yet did the mere accumulation of knowledge make them ready for whenever the Son of God showed up? Did they jump in and were like, yes, we're all prepared? No, so many of them turned away. Some did acknowledge Christ, but so many turned away. And I believe 1 Corinthians 8:1 describes why that happened. 1 Corinthians 8:1 says that knowledge puffs up. Knowledge made them arrogant. And this is exactly what you see with the Pharisees. They became more and more conceited. So much so that when Jesus was talking about the characteristics of a Pharisee, he was saying that they go to the temple and are grateful that they're not like other men. That's how the conceit was working out in their lives. All of their knowledge puffed them up into arrogance because they did not protect their awe. They did not remember they served a powerful, holy other, a God who's vast and immense and incredible. They reduced him down to a set of rules, to a list of do's and don'ts. But what's the beginning of wisdom according to Proverbs? Is it doing all the right things first? No. The beginning of wisdom is the fear of the Lord. That's where it starts. And that's what the Pharisees didn't have, because they trusted their works and they reduced God down to a list and not to the immense power of the holy other that is God. And that's the lesson for us as well. Now, many of us in our church tradition are very proud of our biblical knowledge. We prize doctrine very highly, and rightly so. We must prize doctrine very highly. The church is the pillar and the buttress of the truth. In fact, Scripture lauds the Bereans for searching the Scriptures to see whether what Paul said is true or not, but it cannot just stay in the head. It cannot just be about the facts. We must fall down trembling before a holy God in awesome love and power and say, Lord, not my will, but yours be done. It does no good if you know all the names of Abraham's children, but you don't love the Lord your God with all of your heart, soul, mind, and strength. It is no good to have every blank filled in on your prophecy chart and you know everything that's going to happen in the coming days if you are not daily living in submission to that coming king. It does no good to know all the stories of the Old Testament, that David slew Goliath, that Noah had an ark, if you do not live in daily worship and obedience to the God of those stories, the God of those accounts, to the true King of Kings and Lord of Lords. So many people reduce God down to a list of things to know and not a God to pursue. And may that never be us here at Cornerstone. Because we can sure know a lot about God without ever knowing God. Like, I'm talking to you right now, and I'm a rather visible person at the moment. And so you can hear my words, you can listen to me tell my stories, you can even go on my website and read my bio, read my blog about things that are important to me. You can go on the church website and read my bio. If you and I never share a word together, it doesn't matter if you've listened to every single sermon I've ever preached, you don't know me. Now, you know a lot about me. You know a lot about what I believe. But you don't know me as a person. To know me and for me to know you requires communication. It requires investment. I mean, it requires pursuit. It must know not just the facts, but know those facts are presented through a personality. And that comes through one-on-one life communication. It's the same with God. He wants us to know the facts about him. Absolutely. If we don't know that, we can't know him. But if that's where it ends, then we have missed the point, because Paul says in Philippians 3, he says, that I may know him and the power of his resurrection, that may share his sufferings, becoming like him and in death. And we can know our God through prayer, through the word, through investing our lives in obedience to him, to know what he loves and to value and to have that intimacy of communication with our God. May we never think that God is just an intellectual fact that I assign over here and then I go do my life over there. No, God is God, and he beckons for us to know him. Not just know things about him, but to know him. And if we only know things about him, we have the faith on the same level of demons, because they haven't submitted themselves to a relationship or trust. It's all just head knowledge. That's what it means by a head faith. And so we have dead faith, we have a head faith, and those are obviously not the faith that we Christians should idealize here. Next, we go to a proven faith. A proven faith. By this point, James is really trying to hammer home the impact of this message, and so he says this in verse 20. Do you want to be shown, you foolish person, that faith apart from works is useless? Well, that's some strong wording, isn't it, James? You foolish person here. That means one who is empty of intellectual or spiritual value. Think of it like you're walking through a park on a really hot day. Pick any day that we've had this summer, right? That'll qualify. All right, so you're walking through a park on a hot day, and you are thirsty, you've been out for a while, and you go over to this pavilion in the park, and you see a water fountain, and you're like, oh, thank you, I needed a drink of water. You go up to the water fountain, hit the button, nothing happens. Now, that thing presented like it had an opportunity for water. It presented itself well, but there was no content. It was empty of any value to you because it didn't possess anything. And what would be your response to that? Well, frustration, right? Wait, by the appearance, I would have thought that something would have been here for me like water, but it was not there. And so this is where James is at. He's frustrated at the reality or even the idea that there could be a person out there to express faith in Christ, but back it up with zero works whatsoever. Where he walks up to the water fountain and there's nothing there. And so James calls out, okay, you foolish person, let me prove this to you. Well, how does that hit you? Okay, when James is calling people foolish, right? Do we think James needs to chill? You know what? Back it off, brother. Okay, I think you've been sitting down too long. Why don't you go stretch and then come back and let's keep going? No, okay? He's urgent here because he cares. He's so frustrated because he loves. For James, he sees that a living and vibrant and active church is really the only hope for a lost world. They need to see Christ in us. And so to say that James needs to chill is like saying to a lifeguard, you know what, don't get so uptight when somebody's drowning in the water. No, we want you to be uptight, right? Because this matters. We need to save this person. And so it is for the church. And so let's consider how important the church is that James is trying to purify here, because it is a weighty matter. The church is, by its identity, the body of Christ. The body of Christ. Ephesians 1, Paul says it this way, Ephesians 1, 22 through 23. Where the Father put all things under Christ's feet and gave him his head over all things to the church, which is his body, the fullness of him who fills all in all. Christ left the church here as his body. Christ is no longer here walking and talking like he was with the disciples, but that does not mean that he has left the world void of representation. He left the church here.
0: 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Now let's get back to today's message. Here again is Pastor Jonathan.
1: He left you and I here to love as he loved, to teach as he taught, to serve as he served, so that people might he be healed of their sin in the gospel of Christ. It's up to us to point people to Christ. That's the church. And doesn't that give us a significant weight of just being a Christian? Isn't there simple weight to that? Paul says that we believers are the aroma of Christ. The aroma of Christ. Have you ever walked down a street, maybe in a city, and you catch the aroma of freshly baked bread? Is there really anything better than that? Okay, freshly baked bread. And so what do you assume? That when you catch that aroma, you assume right away, wow, somebody's really perfected a synthetic potpourri that's really powerful. No, you would assume that there's a bakery around here somewhere, right? And you're starting to look, all right, where's the bakery at? I need to find it. You see, that's us with Jesus. Each of us, by our lives, by our works, we give off the fragrance of Christ. As such, we need to make sure we smell right. Right, that we are reflecting Christ in our thoughts, our words, and our actions because we're witnesses of him. And this is what's driving James's passion. He cares about the witness of the church. So we can understand James's frustration with those who claim Christ but don't live for Christ. What if you had somebody in this community who had the same last name as you? And so they had that same last name and they're in and out of prison. They're known for just being a thug in the community. Now, how would you feel about them possessing the same last name as you? You'd be like, I just want to differentiate myself, right? That's not me. That's not my family here, okay? Maybe they need some help, okay? It would bring you shame. But may we never bring shame to the name of Christ because we're confessing him with our lips but living for the world. We must have the aroma of our Lord. And so James then presses into his proof that he gives and wants to show that works and is the natural outgrowing of faith. And so he says, hey, you are one to be about your biblical knowledge. Let's show some biblical knowledge here. Verse 21. Was not Abraham our father justified by works when he offered his son Isaac on the altar? You see that faith was active along with his works, and faith was completed by his works. And the scripture was fulfilled that says, Abraham believed God, and it was counted to him as righteousness, and he was called a friend of God. You see, a person is justified by works and not by faith alone. And so people get tripped up by this passage, and they sit here, oh, it's like fingers on a chalkboard. Abraham was justified by works? Why? Because, well, Paul says this in Galatians 5, verse 4. He says, you're severed from Christ. You who would be justified by the law, you have fallen away from grace. And so some people read these two verses and then get very concerned because it seems to muddy the water about how one gets saved. But let me teach you in a very important Bible study practice. It's something I learned a long time ago in Bible college. It's a simple saying that helps us interpret the scriptures well. It's this: context is king. Context is king. My Greek professor had this emblazoned on the wall with probably a dot matrix printer 40 years ago or whatever, and kept it up there because he wanted us to remember that we should interpret verses inside the context of where it comes. And what this means is that we should look and see first what James is meaning and not just rip 21 verse 24 out and run crying to Paul and say, Paul, look what James is doing. All right, he's getting it wrong. Okay, well, let's hold on. And let's see what James is saying. Context is king. So what we've talked about so far, is the context one where he's talking about how one receives salvation? Or is he talking about how that faith is demonstrated? Faith one received or demonstrated? He's clearly talking about showing faith, validating faith. Works don't bring salvation, but they do reveal salvation. And as we said last week, we're saved by faith alone, but faith is never alone. It always brings with it works. Say I was riding in your car. I get in the car and I kick across a McDonald's bag that's on the floor. And so what am I going to assume about what you have been doing recently? Eating at McDonald's, right? Okay, by the evidence in your car, I've assumed that you've done something previously, right? Does anybody just go to the store and get McDonald's bags? Maybe you do, I don't know. But I don't. Nobody I know says, hey, I need milk, sugar, and eggs and McDonald's bags in my errands today. Okay, no, you don't pursue the bag for itself. But when you get food, there's always a bag that comes with it, right? When we pursue Christ to put our faith into him, we don't do it through works where it comes from, but works always come along with it as the proof of what you've done. And so that's what James is saying about Abraham here. Faith is a working faith. It can be seen in what we do. And this is his point with the story of Abraham. Abraham's faith was proven when he believed God and took Isaac up to that altar, prepared to offer him there. That happened in Genesis chapter 22. But what's quoted here by James is something that occurred seven chapters earlier in Genesis 15, where it said Abraham believed God and it was counted to him as righteousness. In Genesis 15, his faith was real. It was there. It was placed. And then seven chapters later in Genesis 22, it was shown. It was lived out in a very powerful way. And that's his point, that he didn't just have the faith by itself. It was enacted in his life. And the story of Rahab that he closes with is similar, verse 25. In the same way, was not also Rahab the prostitute justified by works when she received the messengers and sent them out another way? She confesses in Joshua 2 that she knows that this army serves the living and true God. But in that receipt of that knowledge, does that mean she's like, well, I'm not going to do anything with you? No, she receives the spies in. She helps them get out, and she put works to the faith that she already possessed. Her faith was proven. It was genuine because it worked. And if it had not been genuine, there would have been no works. This is driven home in the closing verse of the chapter here. For as the body apart from the spirit is dead, so also faith apart from works is dead. And so, church, this is a serious message here. Saving faith is a working faith, which means that if your faith isn't working, then it's not a saving faith. That when Jesus Christ saves you, he changes you from the inside out. That the old is gone, the new has come. And that doesn't mean that you don't struggle with sin anymore. In fact, that just means that you do struggle with sin anymore. If you just sin with impunity, that would be a sign that there was no spirit there who was convicting you. And so it doesn't mean that there's no struggle, but the person who struggles is shown that they are producing faith in Christ. And so James agrees with Paul, okay? When Paul says, examine yourselves to see whether you are in the faith. 2 Corinthians 13, verse 5, examine yourselves to see whether you are in the faith. And this is exactly what God wanted from James's original audience. This is what God wants today as this message is being proclaimed, that if your life doesn't, at least in some way, demonstrate the fruit of the Spirit, that if you don't care what God says, that if there's no struggle with sin within you, that it doesn't matter what you say you believe, there is no saving faith there because the works haven't accompanied the genuine faith and you remain in your sins. And so that's a very cautious, weighty message for all of us to say, is there fruit in my life? Is there that struggle with sin? And if this is you where you're examining your life and you're like, I'm not sure what's here or not, then I've got great news this morning because Jesus has not gone anywhere. You may have been pursuing all those antichrists in your life for fun and pleasure or success or possessions, but Jesus hasn't gone anywhere. He's still saying, you know what? I gave my life for you. Believe me, and you can do that today to turn away from sin and place your faith in Jesus Christ. In Mark chapter 1, Mark sums up Jesus' message this way. He says, repent and believe in the gospel. Repent and believe. It's really one act, two sides of the same coin. Repent is turning away from, belief is turning to. So you turn away from sin, you cling to Christ in faith and trust, and that is saving faith. God is calling the lost in here to repent from their sin and turn to salvation in Christ because he died for you. And I pray that you will believe him today. Afterward, if you'd like to talk about these things, I'm going to be right down here. I would be happy to pray for you and just talk you through what James is talking about here. So we know, hey, are we trusting Christ like we think we are? And so I'm going to stay here after the closing song and be available for you to visit with. And so I would encourage, if you don't know, if you are a believer or not, please come talk to me. But for all of us who have placed their faith in Christ in here today, for all of us believers, your good works are not an optional pursuit. In fact, Paul says, Ephesians 2, that God has placed good works in our path that we may do them. And so to press ever more so, to live out your faith before a watching world, you bear the name of Christ. You smell like Christ. Do you smell well? That came out wrong. Do you show by how you live that you are drawing more attention towards your sin or more attention to your Savior? And so that's an important thing to wrestle for each one of us. Living for Christ is an incredible privilege. May we be the lights that God is calling us to be so that we can be disciples and then make disciples before a needy world who needs salvation. Let me pray for us. Lord, thank you for James's directness here. Lord, there are many who need this passage. Lord, I need this passage. And Father, I pray, Lord, that we would be a people who follow our Savior well. Lord, I pray for any person in here who's not sure whether or not they have trusted Christ as their Savior. I pray that you would grant them the assurance in Jesus today that they would look to their Savior, Father, believe in him and have the wonderful assurance of salvation that you offer. And so, Father, I do pray that you would convict hearts, that you would power through maybe years of apathy or years of hard-heartedness, and that you would help people see the gospel of Jesus. And I pray for all of us here who are believers, Lord, I pray that we would be a people zealous for good works, that we would not live the way the world lives, but that we would pursue Christ, which is far, far better. Thank you for granting us a worthy Savior to follow. We pray that we would do it well. And so, Lord, help us today to be able to obey your scriptures and to submit our lives to Christ. It's in his name we pray. Amen.
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7: John 7:17 says, "If anyone's will is to do God's will, he will know whether the teaching is from God or whether I'm speaking on my own authority." Now, these are the words of Jesus, and this is what Jesus is saying. If you really want to know me, if you really want to know if I'm telling the truth about who I am and who God is, speaking the truth of God, if you want to know if I'm just making this up or if this is reality, you can know because God will reveal himself to you. Ultimately, knowing Jesus isn't a problem of the mind or the intellect. It is an issue of the heart. And if you wait till you get everything all figured out, you'll never come to Christ. At some point, you must make a decision regarding the evidence. The trilemma has been often repeated. Is Jesus a liar, or is he a lunatic, or is he Lord? If you say, "Well, I really just don't know," then pray this way: Lord, if you are real, if you are who you claim to be, if you are who you say you are, then show yourself to me. Make it clear to me. Speak to my heart through your word, O God. And then be willing to examine the evidence and ask God to show you if Jesus is Lord or if he is not Lord. I believe if you ask him, he will make this positively clear to you. The good news of Jesus Christ is the best news the world has ever heard. That he came, lived a perfect, sinless life, died on the cross for our sins, and rose again that we could be saved, forgiven, and have eternal life. That is the greatest news you could possibly hear.
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10: 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Time now for your Central Illinois weather forecast on WBNH 88.5 FM. Right now, we have mostly sunshine, a temperature of 86, and wind at 2 miles per hour out of the northwest. Mostly sunshine the rest of the day with a light breeze, and look for it to be 85. Tonight, there will be mostly clear skies with the temperature reaching 65 and a calm wind. Mostly sunny tomorrow with a high of 89. Tuesday, we'll have a high of 88 and a chance of thunderstorms in the morning, but otherwise, mostly sunshine. Sunny and a temperature of 77 Wednesday.
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1: You're not going to arrest your way out of some of the challenges that we have. 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
0: 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By the Hand is a Christ-centered after-school program that takes kids by the hand and walks with them from kindergarten through college, loving and nurturing them, mind, body, and soul. The founder, CEO, and president is Donita Travis, whose own story of God's calling is very exciting. We spoke online.
1: It is very exciting. I have reflected a lot on how when God plans to do something good, he often does it through one person who's willing to say yes. Mm-hmm. And I had the opportunity of being a person to say yes to God on May 12th, 1997. I was president of an advertising agency that my husband and I had started in Chicago. And I thought I had made the decision, I think looking back, that God drew me to make the decision. But I had decided to get away for a couple of days just to pray and plan, and got my car and drove a couple of hours up north to Lake Geneva, mm-hmm. checked into a little roadside motel and planned on spending just a couple of days praying and planning. And I can tell you, in the quietness of my morning prayer, first day I was there, morning prayer, God whispered a verse from the book of John to my heart. And the verse is, "The thief comes to steal, kill, and destroy. I've come that you may have life and have it abundantly." And after that verse, and I don't even ever remember memorizing that verse. I've memorized other verses, but it was the verse that came to mind. And then after the verse was just a very clear, quiet, clear question. Donita, will you help kids in Chicago have abundant life?
0: Mm.
1: And, God has spoken to me like that a handful of times in my life, but I knew it was the Lord. And I prayerfully and tearfully said yes.
0: Yeah. What did your husband and others in your life think about that?
1: Yeah, they were a little worried. I called my husband from the motel room and was crying and said, dare I really believe that God has given me a vision for my life? It's to help kids in Chicago have abundant life. And I'm so excited about it. And he was, he was kind. But he said, "When are you coming home, honey?" And again, we both were, very accepting of this, but we had no idea what that meant. And so I came home and continued as president of the advertising agency from 1997 through 2000, so about 3 years. And would work in advertising during the day. And then I would volunteer at the Moody Church with kids who lived in the nearby Cabrini Green housing complex.
0: Mm-hmm.
1: So the woman who was in charge of children's ministry and I, we would get the Moody Church van. We'd drive over every night of the week in the evening hours after work, all day. Pick up kids and bring them back to the church. And with a group of volunteers on Monday night, we had homework help Tuesday night, we had dance, which was led by a member of the Joffrey Ballet, who was a member there at the church. Wednesday night, we brought the kids over for Awana. Thursday night, we had a cooking club. Friday night, a movie night. And Saturday, we would go on field trips in the city. And that's how it started in 1997. And did that until early 2000. And in early 2000, I really felt like God was calling me to leave advertising and start By the Hand Club as an after-school program. Shared that with my husband, and he said, okay, but I need some time. And he was worried, you know, he needed a plan because I was running the advertising agency, which was really our bread and butter at that point. And he had started a new business, which is very successful today, called Brand Trust, brand consulting company that works with clients all over the world. And so look at God. But he said, okay, you know, we need a plan. I need some time. And his concern was that I would just leave, you know, that I would be compulsive and I would leave. But I knew that God wouldn't call me to do that, that, you know, it would be done in an orderly way and that my husband would be supportive. So in August of 2000, my husband came to me very humbly and very sincerely and said, I think you should leave. I will come back to the agency and run the agency and also run the new company Brand Trust. And I will be fully supportive of you and what you're doing. And he was really sincere. He meant it.
2: That's fabulous. That's just great.
1: Yep. So I left the agency, and we started By the Hand Club with 16 kids from Cabrini Green in a room at the Moody Church in March of 2001.
2: Okay. We're being heard around the country right now, and for those who don't know Chicago, Cabrini Green is infamous, isn't it, as a place in Chicago that was a very needy place, a place where great ministry was happening through the years, but there was still a lot of need.
1: That Cabrini Green was at one time the largest and at other times the most challenging housing project in the country. There were, I'm just guessing from memory, probably 16, 25 mostly high-rise buildings and probably 25,000 people living there. Yeah. And they were really experimenting with a concept of putting, you know, everyone who was in high need all in one place. And when the buildings were first built, they were very nice. And the idea was that people would come in, a lot of immigrants coming to the country would come in. That would be their starting place, but it would be a launching pad for them to go out and assimilate into the neighborhoods. But the actual buildings themselves declined over years, and they became sort of a dead end rather than a launching pad. And that's where a lot of the problems originated, and just horrific living conditions and just some terrible stories, memories.
2: Yeah. The high rises are no longer there.
1: Yeah, good stories, though, too. A lot of great families, a lot of famous people. And so, you know, a lot of great stories, too. But it was a failed experiment the point that I'm trying to.
2: Tell me about the children that you're looking to help here. What are the needs that you're meeting?
1: So to fast forward, you know, we started with 16 kids in 2001 in a room at the Moody Church. Today, we're serving 1,800 kids.
2: Wow.
1: Had 7,000 through the doors, but we are serving 1,800 kids, kindergarten through college, early career. We take them by the hand and we walk with them holistically. Our vision is abundant life, John 10:10, mission holistically, mind, body, and soul. And we work with Chicago Public Schools. We're in six clubs, four under-resourced neighborhoods, primarily on the south and west side, although we're still in Cabrini Green, 2,000 kids living on welfare in that neighborhood still today. So four neighborhoods, six clubs, 1,800 kids. We work with Chicago Public Schools. The principals of the schools refer to us kids who are not meeting reading standards, meaning they're the most likely to drop out of school. And we, our goal is that they would be able to read, they would make good grades in school, they would graduate high school and matriculate on to higher education or military into a living wage or better job, and that they would know Jesus as Lord and Savior and be equipped to share the good news, really, with not only people all over the world as they go from here, but really into the next generation. And the compounded and multiplied impact of what we're seeing happening at By the Hand, you can't even imagine it. We won't even know until we get to heaven. But I can tell you, you know, the kids come in recommended as most likely to fail. In this last year, 100% of our high school students graduated high school.
2: Oh, fabulous.
1: 76% went on to higher education or the military. 60% were on the honor roll. Over 80% grew more than a year in reading. And 87% say they have a personal and saving relationship with Jesus Christ.
2: Yeah, so that's incredible.
1: We're just so happy to be a part of what God is doing through a place called By the Hand Club.
2: And of course, we'll learn more about By the Hand with Donita Travis as we continue this conversation in a moment. Here's Ed Cannon on the vision for FEBC's weekly podcast.
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2: 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My guest is Donita Travis, who is founder, CEO, president of By the Hand, a club ministry with a spiritual goal in Chicago, an after-school program. And Donita, just has to be, I know you have received awards personally from the city of Chicago, and it just has to be looked at by the city as just a great help to what the Chicago Public Schools and the city are trying to do here.
1: You know, we do it all for the glory of God. I really believe that more than anything, we're just an incredible witness to not only the city of Chicago, and I'll mention that in a minute, I'll answer your question, but also I've even had people at my church, the Moody Church, which is one of the greatest churches in the world.
2: Right in the middle of Chicago, isn't it?
1: In the middle of Chicago, say, wow, what an example of God, what God can and will do. So, you know, all for God's glory. Great witness. I hope that when the city and others look at us, they say, you know, look at God. Look at God. But we do have really great supportive relationships because, frankly, you're not going to arrest your way out of some of the challenges that we have. There's not enough money to really solve the challenges that we have. And frankly, only God can really solve the challenges we have. So even folks who maybe are not faith-friendly, and there are a lot of people, you know, in every walk of life, including city government, other places that are very faith friendly. But even those who aren't faith friendly, they realize that this is a good thing for the city and for everyone. So
2: all that you're doing, you mentioned money earlier. It does take money, and it takes volunteers and staff. How do you operate, and how does God keep it going?
1: Well, it is a lot, I'll say that. And it's all those things. It's a lot of money. Our budget this year is $17 million. And you might say, $17 million? But if you look at 1,800 kids and caring for them holistically, you know, our bus budget, just to pick them up from school and bring them to the club and then take them home at nighttime, it's $1 million.
2: Wow.
1: Just for busing. And we do again, we have staff, we have reading specialists, college specialists, we have spiritual development specialists, social workers, and you need all of that if you're really going to care for kids holistically. So our budget's $17 million, and if you divide that, you know, by 1,800, you can start doing some math. And then if you divide it, we operate year-round by numbers of days and weeks in the days. You'll see why it's that. If you look at, you know, what it really takes to care for 1,800 kids holistically. So $17 million. And I will say God always stretches us. So we never have enough. We never have a budget that, you know, budget for 2024 that, you know, if we just had the same revenue as 2023, we'd be able to meet the budget. The budget's always a little bit more because we continue to grow and costs continue to go up. So there is a faith component in this. But for 23 years, we've finished every year, 23 years fully funded. And Charity Navigator has given us 4 stars, the highest rating they can give. So, you know, God provides, but he does it. I say that really all of our achievements, so whether it's funding or whether it's the students' achievements or whether it's having the right staff or whether it's having, you know, the right number of volunteers, it's the achievements are based on 2 things. God's amazing power to do what he promises to do. You just need to make sure that he, you know, it's his promise and not yours. So his amazing power, number one, and then also the amazing faithfulness and obedience of his people.
2: Yeah, and there's one more thing at work here too, and that is, and I don't want to put you on the spot, but you are well-trained in business, and it takes a good sense of business principles, sound principles to operate a $17 million a year budget, and do that with largely with donations and grants I'm sure you get as well, but it's an amazing accomplishment, so I really take my hat off to you, Danita, but I want to hear some stories. I want to hear how God is working with this ministry and what the results are.
1: I would like to say our website is bythehand.org. And on the homepage, you'll find some stories. And on the homepage, there's a story. It was just added. Love this story. It's of Shakola. And Shakola came to us in the first grade. And I first heard about her. She came to us at our By the Hand Club Moving Everest location, which is on the west side of Chicago. And I first heard about her because I heard there was a little girl in first grade who spent most of her time just crying and isolated. And the staff, you know, was concerned about her and caring for her. So she was on my radar, and I met her shortly after that. I met her Aunt Alma and started just kind of getting a little bit more of the story. And with Shakola, first grade, she was removed from her home. She and her 6 siblings were removed from their home with their mother. And they were in the care of DCFS. And Miss Ama, her aunt, had got a phone call at 1 o'clock in the morning from her, Miss Ama's brother, and said, "I need you to go get my grandkids." And so Miss Ama, it took her about 2 weeks to be able to put the pieces in place and get approval to go and get her nieces and nephews, 6 of them. 2 weeks later, she was able to go borrow a van and go. And, you know, again, you have to have 6 beds. You've got to have the proper amount of, you know, there was a boy, so he had to have his own bedroom.
2: Yeah, just imagine.
1: Do all of that. So she went to pick them up, and for some reason she could only bring 3 of the kids home, and it took her another week or so to get the other 3. So they were just distraught during that whole period, you know, 3 left behind. And finally she was able to get all 6 kids and bring them home with her. And all this happened right before Shakola joined us in the first grade. So it happened just weeks before she came to us, and we had Shakola, and we had her little sister who was in kindergarten, Dominique. So we have we have Shakola and Dominique, and then there are several younger and there are a few older, but we had those two. It was so wonderful to watch Shakola start to come out of that shell. And I applaud Miss Ama because the kids had a safe and loving home. And now to hear Shakola just says, you know, they couldn't believe it. It was unbelievable that Miss Ama would make oatmeal for them, oatmeal. And I think about how simple oatmeal is, and I take it for granted. And that they had clothes and that it, you know, was a safe home. And there was an adult always present in the home. And so the kids are, getting adjusted to that. And they're thinking, you know, is this going to last? Is Miss Ama going to send us back? You know, but over time, as Miss Ama really made a home for them and as they became safe and secure. And Miss Ama says that having them at By the Hand Club was important because she knew that she could work and the kids would be cared for. And she also liked the spiritual aspect that they would hear about God. But when she would pick them up at the end of the day, they would have their homework done. They would have been fed dinner and cared for, safe and loving environment, and learn about God. Hmm. Fast forward, that was first grade, 2015. Today, Shakola is in ninth grade today, a freshman. She's reading at a 12th grade level. She knows Jesus as Lord and Savior. She's leading friends to Christ. And she says, these are friends who didn't know God and now they know Jesus. And she's on a full scholarship at a boarding school in Indiana called Culver Academy, which is a girls' boarding school. She was accepted into Oxford, England summer bridge program this summer. So in other words, these diamonds are living in places like Austin and given the right nurturing. And that's, you know, at home, which Miss Ama did. Miss Ama's really the hero of this story. And Miss Ama's on staff with us today.
2: Yeah, I was going to ask. Okay.
1: Yeah. But, you know, that's just one story. And then now Dominique has been accepted to Culver and has full ride scholarship. So you look at how the cycle is broken in terms of Shakola, but also her younger brothers and sisters following in Shakola's footsteps. And then Shakola sharing that with others, that multiplication. I mean, you can't make this stuff up.
2: I love it. And it's all done in the name of Christ.
1: All done through Christ and in the name of Christ. Yeah.
2: It's such a great story of a person faithfully following God's call to leave some things behind in order to pursue something greater. Once again, our guest has been Donita Travis, and the after-school program is called By the Hand. We'll have links to it at firstpersoninterview.com, where you can also share this interview with others. That's firstpersoninterview.com. 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
3: SRN News, I'm Mary Rose. The U.S. has announced another death of a service member as it launches more airstrikes at Iran. It is targeting the Revolutionary Guard in response to the killing of U.S. troops. The military says the latest death on Saturday was in Iraq during the controlled detonation of a downed Iranian drone. And Vice President J.D. Vance and Second Lady Usha Vance have welcomed their fourth child. Their son, Alec Neil Vance, is the first child born to a sitting vice president in more than 150 years. The Vances announced the birth Sunday on social media. The Pentagon has ended its latest rounds of attacks on Iran.
4: The U.S. Central Command released video of U.S. warplanes taking off from a ship, saying it launched airstrikes targeting Iran's paramilitary Revolutionary Guard on Sunday to retaliate for the killing of American troops in Jordan. Two American service members were killed Saturday in an Iranian attack on a base in Jordan, and one is missing. Four others were injured. On Sunday, the U.S. targeted bridges, electrical facilities, and other locations in Iran. Tehran retaliated by hitting power and water treatment plants in Kuwait. I'm Donna Water.
3: Spain substitute Ferran Torres scored in the 106th minute to give his team a 1-0 win over defending champion Argentina in the World Cup final. Spain was absolutely dominant in terms of possession and shot attempts. Lionel Messi and Argentina found a way to hang on and force extra time, but barely. And in the opening moment of the second 15-minute period of extra time, Torres pounced on a bouncing ball in the box and used his left foot to bury a shot just under the crossbar. This is SRN News. Congressmen issue a warning about assisted suicide.
5: A bipartisan group of lawmakers has sent a letter to Health and Human Services Secretary Robert F. Kennedy Jr., urging him to monitor the 13 states where it is legal for a person to take their own life with the help of a doctor. They say, quote, there are grave informed consent issues within physician-assisted suicide. Less than 1% of patients receive mental health referrals. Republican Senator James Lankford and Democratic Senator Tim Kaine authored the letter. Michael Harrington reporting.
3: Some pro-abortion groups want to see state laws that go further than Roe versus Wade did and lift all restrictions on abortion right up to the moment of birth. The National Abortion Federation and Organization of Abortion Providers says it is opposed to rigid legal cutoffs that ban or restrict abortion care at viability or arbitrary gestational lines. This is SRN News. YouTube has appealed a landmark social media addiction lawsuit verdict.
6: The jury found YouTube and Meta negligent in March in a case involving a young woman who claimed social media addiction worsened her mental health. Jurors awarded the woman $6 million in total damages after the five-week trial concluded. YouTube's lawyers filed the appeal days after Meta had already filed its own appeal. Both defendants had filed

0: post-trial motions asking the judge to toss out the jury's verdict and for a new trial. The judge denied those motions in early June. Keith Peters reporting.
1: Taylor Farms has expanded a voluntary recall of its iceberg lettuce products sourced from central Mexico because of a potential leak to the multi-state cyclospora outbreak that has sickened people across the U.S. More details at srnnews.com.
2: Good evening. Let's take a look at our Central Illinois weather forecast on WBNH Good News Radio. It's 86 degrees right now with no wind and sunny. For tonight, mostly clear and a low of 65 with wind 2 to 5 miles per hour. Mostly sunshine tomorrow morning, a very light wind, and quite warm near 81. Mostly sunny and 89 in the afternoon and evening. 88 and a chance of thunderstorms in the morning followed by mostly sunshine Tuesday. Wednesday sunshine and a temperature cooling down to 77. Mostly sunny Thursday with a high around 79.
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0: Today on A Better Word, Pastor Nick Gatzke explores the creation account in Genesis.
1: If there's one overarching theme that we see in Genesis chapter 1, it is this. God is a majestic creator who brings perfect order out of chaos.
0: If you've ever made a last-minute call to a neighbor to borrow a cup of sugar or searched online for how-to anything, then you know we all need help from time to time. But today on A Better Word, we're discovering that God is the one exception. In the beginning, God needed nothing to create the world. So, Pastor Nick, what does it mean that God spoke the world into existence and he brought order out of absolutely nothing?
2: It's incomprehensible to us because we have to put forward so much effort to even accomplish small things. And even then we come up short so often, right? Because we don't have the knowledge base to do it. We don't have the ability, the physical skill to accomplish it. But the fact that God could literally just speak and complex things come into existence it's absolutely amazing.
0: Yeah. It's hard to even wrap your brain around.
2: It really is.
0: So what does God's ability to create the world from nothing tell us about his ability to meet us in the places where our lives feel out of control?
2: If God can create the world out of nothing, in that sense, it means that he could do anything. And it takes no effort for him to do it. There's no limitation for him to do it. He can't sort of get close to accomplishing the goal, but then never really make it all the way, or start the home project and never get it to completion. All he has to do is will it into existence, which takes no effort at all. And where that intersects you and me is that we feel like when our lives are out of control, they're out of control because we can't have either the knowledge or the ability to bring it back into control. When we have a health struggle, I don't have the ability to make myself healthy immediately. When our kids are rebelling, we don't have the skill nor the ability to change their will back toward the right thing. And you could play that across every spectrum of difficulty in life. We have shortcomings that are significant in that way. God has no such shortcoming, and it's no effort for him to actually change things, create things, eliminate things. It's nothing's out of the scope of his ability and nothing's out of the scope of his knowledge to do it. And so what does that mean for me and you? Well, that means where do I turn when things are really hard or life feels like it's out of control? I turn to the one who can do anything and everything.
0: Beautiful. Thanks, Nick. Now let's return to Genesis and a message titled, Everything Was Good.
1: Throughout the first chapter, we see the reality that God is simply speaking and by his voice is bringing things into their existence. Verse 2 tells us that the earth was formless and void. And this formlessness, this void, is placed in direct contrast to a repeated phrase that is put forward throughout chapter 1, and that phrase is, God said. We see it in verse 3, in verse 6, in verse 9, verse 11, verse 14, 20, 24, and 26. There's formlessness and there's void, but God said. And it makes clear that he was completely self-generating. He was acting independently of any other in this creation. Now, to create something from existing pieces or materials is impressive. I mean, when you think of the things that humans create, the most beautiful things to you, maybe it's a form of fine art, maybe it's a form of music, maybe it's a form of architecture. For me, one of my favorite things to enjoy in beauty, of course, cars. There are just certain cars that seem to increase in beauty even as they get older. Some of you are the most creative people I've ever met. The things that you can create when given a certain amount of material is impressive. It makes the rest of us sort of stand back and say, wow, that is amazing. And in that, we see that we are reflecting God, who is our creator. But there's a difference between what we do and what he does. Because everything that we create has a baseline of materials that we have to use. But to create something out of nothing, simply by the power of words, this is an ability that no created being has. It only comes from one who is independent of outside influence. This type of power only comes from one that has true sovereignty to do what he wants, how he wants, and when he wants. And we see in verse 2 that as he is creating, that the Spirit of God was hovering over the face of the deep. The Spirit of God was present in this act of creation. Furthermore, we learn in Colossians chapter 1, verse 16, that Jesus himself is also present and active in this work of creation. So the three persons of the Trinity, Father, Son, and Holy Spirit, of one eternal essence, but three persons, all participating in the striking act of taking what was formless and void and designing it and constructing it and giving substance to something where there was nothing. Another important component of God's creating act is that he is bringing order out of chaos. I wonder how many of you feel like, as you look at the world around you, you might feel like this world is spinning out of control. You might feel like we currently live in a time of chaos. I mean, the European Union is falling apart. There's war in the Middle East still. We have one of the most contentious elections in recent history knocking on our doorstep. I know people whose marriages are falling apart, who've lost their jobs. And there's a number of good things that are happening. Life is moving fast. Programs are firing up again. Life is spinning. And it feels at times like chaos to us. But what we see here is that God is actually a God of order, not a God of chaos. Now, true chaos existed in the cosmos before the world began. And God's creation displays his propensity for order. Now, at this point, we could go one of two ways in our exploration. We could look at each day of creation and we could try to answer all of the really hard questions that we have. Are these six literal days, or do the days represent an age? Or is there a gap in the middle somewhere? We know that microevolution exists within specific species, but what about evolution from one species to another? How does the idea of intelligent design that we see here in Genesis chapter 1, how does that stand up in the current scientific arena? The questions go on, so on, and so on, and so on. There's plenty that you can read on all of these subjects. And if you have questions about those things, we'd be happy to commend a number of works to you or a number of people for you to talk to, including ourselves. But there's another way to take this or to explore it together. And that is, being that the Bible is God's word, his revelation of himself, I'm choosing to take it on its own terms this morning. And what we see here is that when we take this account on its own terms, the creation account tells us just as much or even more about the creator than it does the different nuances of how he created. One of the things we see is that he creates order out of chaos. Look with me at days 1 through 3. We can divide the creation into these two sort of parts, can't we? Days 1 through 3, we see form. Days 3 through 6, we see fullness. He creates form in days 1 through 3 as he divides light from darkness, sea from sky, and he creates a fertile earth. Progressing forward to days 4 through 6, we see how they match up with 1 through 3 as he fills those days, or as he provides fullness to the form. corresponding with day one. Day four, he gives lights of day and night, the sun and the moon and the stars. Day five corresponds with day two, creatures of the water and the air to fill the sea and the skies. And day six certainly corresponds with day three, creatures of the land to fill the earth. Now there's order involved here, and this combination of order and the sovereign work that we see in his creation points us to an idea we need to latch on to. And that is, if everything was made by him, then surely everything is controlled by him. And you know what that means for us? What that means is that even when we see a world that we feel like is spinning out of control, there is nothing that is beyond his view, his allowance, or even his participation. In my wildest seasons of life, I can still go to bed at night knowing that my ultimate safety is not found in what I temporarily experienced as chaos in that given day, or even over the course of weeks or months. But in reality, safety is found in the relationship with the one who allows those experiences to happen, God himself. He's a majestic creator who brings about perfect order in the midst of chaos. The second thing that we see along those very same lines is that this creation reflects something about who God is. It reflects a number of things, actually. The first thing that it reflects is that we see in creation a reflection of God's glory. Consider with me the most beautiful parts of this creation that you enjoy. For me, it is the mountains, the incredible mountains. For some of you, it's the expanse of the ocean. For some of us, it's the complex beauty of a flower, or maybe the simple, soft breeze on your face. It's no wonder that Romans chapter 1, 19 and 20 says, "For what can be known about God is plain to people because God has shown it to them. For his invisible attributes, namely his eternal power and divine nature, have been clearly perceived ever since the creation of the world in the things that he's made." So they are without excuse. When you consider the majestic nature of an eagle taking flight, or the intricacies of the animal kingdom as animals from different species uniquely rely upon each other in ways that we're still trying to figure out. When you consider the curious nature of a shooting star at night, or that dreamy thought that comes to your mind as you see clouds move across the sky, we can certainly see God's glory in these things. And this is why King David wrote in Psalm 19 that the heavens declare the glory of God and the sky above proclaims his handiwork. Day to day pours out speech, and night to night reveals knowledge. In fact, as Jesus, God's own son, entered the world, and some would recognize him and many failed to do so, of course creation was going to point to his glory. I mean, how could it not? It was for him that this was all created. And so we see in Luke chapter 19 that Jesus is approaching the Mount of Olives, and the people are gathering around, and some recognize who he is, and they say, "Blessed is the King who comes in the name of the Lord, peace in heaven and glory in the highest." And some of the Pharisees in the crowd said to him, "Teacher, rebuke your disciples." And Jesus answers, "I tell you the truth, even if these were silent, the very stones would cry out." Because creation points to the glory of God. And eventually, when Jesus is crucified on the cross, just days following, you remember what happened? Upon his crucifixion, the sky turned black. The earth began to shake. Creation itself, recognizing the terrible and glorious nature of this sacrifice. God's own creation could do nothing else but reflect his glory in that moment. Creation reflects something about God. It displays his glory. It also displays his goodness. Did you notice, I'm sure you did, how after every day God creates something, he looks at what he says and he says, it was good. This happens because the one who created these things himself is good. Friends, we worship a good God. And it's important to be reminded of that because we live in a world now that is saying constantly when anything goes wrong, well, clearly God must not be good. Or when circumstances don't line up according to my plan or timing or agenda, well, God must not be good. Or maybe there's other people or priorities or activities in this life that are being put forward in your mind as something that might even be better than God. But we worship a good God, and creation points us to this. 1 Timothy chapter 4, verses 4 and 5, for everything created by God is good, and nothing is to be rejected if it's to be received with thanksgiving, for it was made holy by the word of God and prayer. Psalm 100, verses 3 to 5 says, know that the Lord, he is God. It is he who made us, and we are his. We are his people, the sheep of his pasture. Enter his gates with thanksgiving and his courts with praise. Give thanks to him, bless his name, for the Lord is good. His steadfast love endures forever, and his faithfulness to all generations. Creation not only reflects the glory of God, but also the goodness of God. And creation also shows us something about how God works. We see that God reveals himself by his word. From the very beginning of time, God starts a pattern that he has not abandoned. He speaks and things come into existence. And by the words that come out of him and the action that proceeds from them, he reveals who he is. He reveals himself by his word. As time would march on, we would see that he would give his law. He would speak and it would become law for the people of Israel. And even became written down so that they would know who he is and how he works and how they are to respond to him. As time continued to march on, we would see that God would empower unique people to be prophets, to speak, to be a mouthpiece for him to his people, to give them his word for a specific season and a specific purpose. God reveals by his word. And then came along his son, Jesus, fully God and fully man, one who was called the Word made flesh, and who would ultimately give the greatest revelation of God the Father himself. God reveals through his word. And in an ongoing sense, we see that through his written word, the Bible, from way long ago, all the way through the time of Jesus into the early New Testament time, that God revealed who he was for people of all time. And he still speaks and reveals through his word. So God's creation reflects something about him. It reflects his glory, it reflects his goodness, and it reflects to his revealing acts through his word. Broadly speaking, we would categorize that by saying he is a majestic creator who brings perfect order out of chaos. The third thing that we catch a glimpse of, just a glimpse of, that we'll come back to, is that God has a purpose for this creation. And by extension, he has a purpose for you. Two pieces of the account bring this to its conclusion. Look with me at verse 26. We see that in all the things that God says and does, he says that they're good. But there's a crowning achievement. Day one is good. Day two is good. Day three is good. Day four is good. Day five is good. And we get to day six, starting at verse 26. And he says, let us make man in our image and after our likeness, and let them have dominion over the fish of the sea and over the birds of the heaven and over the livestock and over all the earth, over every creeping thing that creeps on the earth. And it concludes in verse 31 that God takes a step back and he looks at his creation, everything that he has created, and behold, it was very good. Day one was good, day two was good, day three was good, four was good, five was good. But now that day six happened, now that he puts forward the crowning achievement of his creation, people, this went from good to very good. People were the purest form of an image bearer of God himself. And we'll come back to that unique position and purpose next week. But just know this. You are not created without purpose. Or to say it positively, you are created with a purpose. And that purpose is directly connected to the one who created you. We'll explore that in the weeks to come. Everything was good. And now everything is very good. And finally, we see chapter 2 finishes the sequence. Genesis 1 is poetic in its form, as I mentioned. There's symmetry there, it's intentional and poetic in its nature. And it's all leading to the pinnacle moment of day 7. God saw everything, it was very good. And on day 7, it says that he rested. And he blessed it. And he made it holy. He wasn't tired. God doesn't get tired. But we see that this is the pinnacle of the creation account. He takes up his rule and his reign among the wonderful things that he's created. You can imagine him in the garden, among the wonderful animals that he's created, and even with the wonderful people that he has created. Everything was good. And this rest would be a sign of an eternal rest that he has for his people. Nearness to him, freedom from oppression, godly rest. He's a majestic creator who brings perfect order out of chaos. Everything was the way it was supposed to be. Everything, and I mean everything, was good, at least for now. That's where we came from. That's who we came from. And next week, we'll explore some of the implications of this good God creating his people and what it means for us. What's the response that we have out of Genesis chapter 1? It's very simply to step back and say, wow, the majestic nature of God, to do things that we could never do, to experience things that we could never experience, to know what true goodness is that we have never experienced once in our lives. And I want to ask you to pray with me as we continue to say, Lord God, you are a majestic King who's worthy of our praise. Father, we thank you in the midst of a life and so many questions about our origins that you put forward for us where we came from and who we came from. Help us to orient accordingly to these things. Lord, that you are a great and mighty King, that you in your core are glorious and good, that you reveal yourself to your people, and that you are worthy of our praise. Amen and amen.
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1: 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And it's not meant to be a critique on other programs or a comment on your local preacher. The name A Better Word is taken directly from the scripture. In Hebrews 12:24, the author says that the gospel of Jesus is a better word than the blood of Abel. And that means that Christ's death, resurrection, and victory over sin is better than the old system of sacrifice. Consider this. We have the inspired word of God recorded for us in the Bible. And the Holy Spirit that inspired it is speaking to us through it. God's word is vastly better than anything you'll hear from so-called philosophers of our day, or social media influencers, or political pundits, you name it. God's word surpasses all of these. 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And I invite you to join me as I teach through the Bible verse by verse. I'm so grateful for our listeners who, like you, step up to support the program as we share a better word that is needed for this generation. 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God is calling you to a life that's reflected by a better word.
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4: 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In Matthew 6, Jesus asks us what we treasure. In other words, what do we truly love? The answer is revealed by our everyday actions. That's where our heart truly is, no matter what we say on Sundays. Today in the Word, Jesus delivers a blockbuster truth in Matthew 6, verse 21. For where your treasure is, there your heart will be also. Earthly treasures are temporary and vulnerable. By comparison, heavenly treasures are eternal and secure. Now, which of these would we prefer to be our reward in full? Well, the second, of course. After discussing treasure, Jesus turns to a new topic, healthy versus unhealthy eyes. While at first it might seem unrelated, this metaphor is directly related to the treasure metaphor. To be full of light indicates that our knowledge and actions are righteous and thus please God. Eyes full of darkness indicate knowledge and actions that are sinful and thus dishonor the Lord. Healthy eyes discern and follow right teaching. They can see the foolishness of storing up earthly treasures. Unhealthy eyes are blind to these truths and thus pursue the wrong goals. We must choose. Will we seek earthly treasures or heavenly treasures? We cannot serve both. We can have only one master. By definition or by comparison, we will hate or despise the other thing. So which will it be, God or money? Heavenly treasures or earthly treasures? Dig deeper as you visit our website, todayintheword.org.
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9: Good evening. Let's take a look at our Central Illinois weather forecast on WBNH Good News Radio. It's 86 degrees right now with no wind and sunny. For tonight, mostly clear and a low of 65 with wind 2 to 5 miles per hour. Mostly sunshine tomorrow morning, a very light wind and quite warm near 81. Mostly sunny and 89 in the afternoon and evening. 88 and a chance of thunderstorms in the morning followed by mostly sunshine Tuesday. Wednesday sunshine and a temperature cooling down to 77. Mostly sunny Thursday with a high around 79.
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0: Mostly sunshine tomorrow morning, a very light wind, and quite warm near 81. Mostly sunny and 89 in the afternoon and evening. 88 and a chance of thunderstorms in the morning, followed by mostly sunshine Tuesday. Wednesday sunshine and a temperature cooling down to 77. Mostly sunny Thursday with a high around 79.
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But I cannot say this clear enough. There is something that happens in this room. There is something that happens as we partner together, where the Holy Spirit starts moving. There is a stirring. There is an encouraging. God does a work, and this room is moved, and we get the blessing.

0: Welcome to Completely His, the teaching ministry of Summit Point Church and Senior Pastor Tim Harkness. You are part of a family, and not just an earthly one either. If you follow Jesus Christ, you belong to Him, to His family. So if you have your Bible, we are in Hebrews chapter 10, verses 19 through 25 for part two of the message, Belonging to His Family. Here's Pastor Tim.
1: How do I draw near? And you know, we could go through different actions that maybe help you to draw near, like time in the Word or time in prayer. And those are great. There's nothing wrong with those. But I thought, let's put some quality elements to it that have to be there, okay? Because I could spend time in the Word, but if these things aren't there, it doesn't work, all right? So how do I draw near? Four T's that are required for us to draw near. Ready? The first one, time. We have to decide to take time. In your day, for you to say, this is where it is going to be for me to spend time with my King. Decide to take time with your God. Usually that works best in the morning if you can, but wherever that works for you, spending time, maybe it's multiple times throughout the day, but time. Lord God, you matter. I will plan to spend time with you. I mean, you know, if you have a boyfriend, a girlfriend, a husband, a wife, and you're talking about getting together and you're like, you really matter to me. When are we getting together? I don't know. We'll figure it out. You're like, I don't feel very loved. How about next Tuesday? That's really far away. How about tonight? I don't really think I have time. I'm sorry. I'm kind of busy. You're like, I'm not feeling the love pouring on right now, right? Be careful when we talk with our God. We're like, I love you so much. When are you coming to be in my presence? I don't know. I'll figure it out. I'm kind of busy right now. I got some things going. Man, be careful that you don't take the greatest privilege in all of the universe and set it aside for a distraction in the here and now. Time. Second one, truth. Lord God, I understand what is right. I understand what is wrong. I understand that you are the way, the truth, and the life. I come into your presence where you are right. And if anybody needs to change, it's me. Truth. And this is a huge deal. This is what allows for confession of sin. Lord, please forgive me. This is allows for obedience. Lord, where do you want me to go? Truth has to be a big part of our drawing near. Lord, I am ready to hear from you. Time and truth. And a third one, thankfulness. Thankfulness. You will find that if you draw near to God and it is always in complaint, it will just destroy your time with the Lord. To really draw near, to be rocked by who he is to come into his presence saying, Lord, you have this in hand. Like there may be things that are hurting deeply, physically, emotionally. Maybe you've lost a loved one, whatever it is crushing. God knows of that hurt and that pain. But man, there are things that God is doing in your life. Lord, with the next breath I breathe, may it breathe thankfulness. For you. Thank you, Lord, for. It gets so easy for us to be terrible at being thankful. Drawing near